Radio Sai now brings you Moments of Oneness, a program of music, chanting and readings from the rich heritage of the world's religions. We hope that you will find the next hour inspiring and informing. Today, we present you with some creative compositions from the Jewish faith. We open with a song in praise of the Jewish prophet Elijah.

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We now present you with readings from the Psalms, poems of praise to God, written by the Jewish prophets.

Psalm 111. I will extol the Lord with all my heart, in the council of the upright and in the assembly. Great are the works of the Lord. They are pondered by all who delight in them. Glorious and majestic are his deeds, and his righteousness endures forever. He has caused his wonders to be remembered. The Lord is gracious and compassionate. He provides food for those who fear him. He remembers his covenant forever. He has shown his people the power of his works, giving them the land of other nations. The works of his hands are faithful and just. All his precepts are trustworthy. They are steadfast forever and ever. Done in faithfulness and uprightness, he provided redemption for his people. He ordained his covenant forever. Holy and awesome is his name. The fear of the Lord is the beginning of wisdom. All who follow his precepts have good understanding. To him belongs eternal praise.

148. Praise the Lord. Praise the Lord from the heavens. Praise Him in the heights above. Praise Him, all His angels. Praise Him, all His heavenly hosts. Praise Him, sun and moon. Praise Him, all you shining stars. Praise Him, you highest heavens, and you waters above the skies. Let them praise the name of the Lord, for He commanded, and they were created. He set them in place forever and ever. He gave a decree that will never pass away. Praise the Lord from the earth, you great sea creatures and all ocean depths, lightning and hail, snow and clouds, stormy winds that do His bidding, you mountains and all hills, fruit trees and all cedars, wild animals and all cattle, small creatures and flying birds, kings of the earth and all nations, you princes and all rulers on earth, young men and maidens, old men and children. Let them praise the name of the Lord, for His name alone is exalted. His splendor is above the earth and the heavens. He has raised up for His people a horn, the praise of all His saints of Israel, the people close to His heart. Praise the Lord.

We now bring you a song called Judah Maccabee, which celebrates an ancient Jewish leader.

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1: Our next item is an instrumental work from the Kabbalah, the tradition of Jewish mysticism.

Psalm 19. The heavens declare the glory of God. The skies proclaim the work of His hands. Day after day they pour forth speech. Night after night they display knowledge. There is no speech or language where their voice is not heard. Their voice goes out into all the earth, their words to the ends of the world. In the heavens He has pitched a tent for the sun, which is like a bridegroom coming forth from his pavilion, like a champion rejoicing to run his course. It rises at one end of the heavens and makes its circuit to the other. Nothing is hidden from its heat. The law of the Lord is perfect, reviving the soul. The statutes of the Lord are trustworthy, making wise the simple. The precepts of the Lord are right, giving joy to the heart. The commands of the Lord are radiant, giving light to the eyes. The fear of the Lord is pure, enduring forever. The ordinances of the Lord are sure and altogether righteous. They are more precious than gold, than much pure gold. They are sweeter than honey from the comb. By them is your servant warned. In keeping them there is great reward. Who can discern his arrows? Forgive my hidden faults. Keep your servant also from willful sins. May they not rule over me. Then will I be blameless, innocent of great transgression. May the words of my mouth and the meditation of my heart be pleasing in your sight, O Lord, my rock and my redeemer. Psalm 26. Vindicate me, O Lord, for I have led a blameless life. I have trusted in the Lord without wavering. Test me, O Lord, and try me. Examine my heart and my mind. For your love is ever before me, and I walk continually in your truth. I do not sit with deceitful men, nor do I consort with hypocrites. I abhor the assembly of evildoers and refuse to sit with the wicked. I wash my hands in innocence and go about your altar, O Lord, proclaiming aloud your praise and telling of all your wonderful deeds. I love the house before me, and I walk continually in your truth. I do not sit with deceitful men.

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That brings us to the end of this edition of Moments of Oneness. We will be back tomorrow at the same time and hope you will join us for an enlightening collection from another world religion.

Om Sri Sai Ram, humble pranams at the lotus feet of Bhagwan Baba. 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

0: You are listening to Radio Sai Global Harmony. Radio Sai brings to you every day the teachings and the universal message of love of Bhagawan Sri Satya Sai Baba. Divine Master to millions of aspirants around the world, Bhagawan Baba has devoted his life to the cause of character education. As the Divine Chancellor of the Sri Satya Sai University and a supreme teacher to millions of seekers everywhere, he is ever committed to bringing the charter for compassion, love, sacrifice and community service to the center of student life. In an extraordinary gesture, in 1996, he devoted almost an entire semester to address his students on the need to spiritualize their lives for a complete human experience. Radio Sai is pleased to bring you excerpts from one of the discourses from this series delivered by Bhagawan Baba in Prashanti Nilayam every day, June through September 1996.
1: Satya

0: Sai Ram. On this auspicious day of Uttradam, as the state of Keralam prepares to celebrate the beautiful spirit of Onam, we, the Sri Satya Sai Young Messengers of Keralam, are blessed to offer at the lotus feet of our beloved Bhagwan the sacred recitation of Sri Raghuveera Gadyam for the first time ever.
1: Raghuveera Gadyam, also known as Mahaveera Vaibhavam, is a Sanskrit hymn and a literary masterpiece composed by Kavidarkika Kesari, Sri Vedanta Deshikacharya. It celebrates the valor and majesty of Lord Rama, an avatar of Vishnu, and is composed in Katora Sukumara poetic style. Sri Vedanta, while living in Tiruvachandrapuram, while worshipping the idols of Sri Rama, Sita and Lakshmana, Bhagavan appeared to him in the form of Kodandarama in the temple. Kodandarama means Lord Rama holding his specific bow named Kodanda. Remembering the heroic deeds of Bhagwan, he then sang the Raghuveera Gadyam. The work is highly revered and is considered a significant contribution to the Sri Vaishnavite tradition, and the author considers himself as a partial incarnation of Lord Rama's devotee Hanuman, who is a servant of Rama and one who carries the padukas of Rama. In the Ramayana, Hanuman took his tail to serve Rama, and in the Kali Yuga, Deshika praised Rama with his words. Compared to Ramayana, which has 7 khandams, Sri Raghuveera Gadyam has 95 salutations in 6 khandams, excluding Aranya Khandam.
0: This hymn is good for resolving all sorrows and sufferings and for alleviating all ailments. To be specific with each khandam, those wishing progeny read Bala Khandam. Those who seek wealth read Ayodhya Khandam. Those wanting to secure a friend or wishing to secure back lost wealth read Kishkindha Khandam. Those wishing fulfillment of their desires read Sundara Khandam. Yuddha Khandam is read by those wishing the destruction of their enemies or obstacles. Uttara Khandam is read by those who wish liberation from the cycles of births and deaths. The reading of Raghuveera Gadyam confers all of the above blessings on the reciter.
2: 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Jai Sai Ram.

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0: Dear listeners, Sarah Om from Prashantinilayam, the most happening place on the planet, and welcome to Outside, Inside, Deep Inside. The new year has begun and very beautiful celebrations just concluded with Christmas and New Year, but exciting times ahead with the sports meet and Shankranti and many beautiful festive, vibrant occasions waiting. And on Christmas Day that just went by, even as everyone celebrated the birth of the Son of God, in an episode in Outside, Inside, Deep Inside, I talked about the pen of God. Yes, the pen of God, Professor Kasturi, because he too, by divine design, was born on Christmas Day. When I think about it, to me it seems like when Lord wanted to give the Bhagavad Gita, he chose the pure soul of Arjuna. He needed a medium to communicate the profound message, the song celestial, Bhagavad Gita. And when the Lord came down as Sai Krishna, the same Lord now as Sai Krishna, again was telling us the Bhagavad Gita. But the Bhagavad Gita now was elaborate what he had communicated to Arjuna for a few minutes on the battlefield. The Lord in Kali Yuga explained, elaborated, illustrated that same Bhagavad Gita over a number of discourses through so many parables, stories, chinnakathas, examples, similes, interactions, interviews, the same Bhagavad Gita, but he has now made it simpler. He has explained, he has elucidated, he has lived a life so that we understand what is there in the Bhagavad Gita. And now, when he did this retelling of Bhagavad Gita in a multidimensional manner, he wanted another instrument. He wanted a pen who will document all this, and that is when arrives the pure soul of Professor Kasturi. And very interestingly, on Christmas Day, December 25th, 2023, Professor Kasturi's 126th birth anniversary was observed. Apart from what Professor Kasturi has written in the biography of Bhagwan Satyam Shivam Sundaram, or his autobiography Loving God, or the series of Vahinis that he has translated, or the Satisai Speaks that he has collated, compiled, Professor Kasturi was someone who was always on Bhagwan's mission of dissemination. Bhagwan would send him to give talks to the Western devotees. Bhagwan sent him to various states of India to educate and create awareness of people about the message of the advent, the message of the Bhagavad Gita now in the modern times. And in one of his talks, Professor Kasturi says, Bhagwan often tells us that don't try to understand me, understand yourself, because you are myself. Swami says trying to understand yourself would be easier than trying to understand me. And then he gives an example. If you are given a piece of rock and you are told that the Himalayas are bigger expression of this, then probably one will get an idea of the Himalayas. Because you have seen this piece of rock, you can imagine something which is 100 times, 1,000 times, or 1,000,000 times more than that. Same way, if you know yourself, and if you magnify it, boost it into vastness, limitlessness, beyond your imagination, that is God. Because the Himalayas and the rock are both made of the same thing. And Swami says the same consciousness, the same vitality, the same intelligence, the same love is there in everything in this cosmos. You are a drop in the ocean, a wave, and the ocean is the limitless one. So if you understand yourself, you will know Him too. Don't try to understand the ocean. You cannot swallow the ocean. Don't try to swallow the ocean in one gulp. It's impossible. Taste a drop of it. And that is the taste of the ocean also. If there is a 0-watt bulb, Swami says, if you are a 0-watt bulb, God is a billion watt bulb, but the same current flows in the 0 watt bulb as well as in the other. So the divine is ununderstandable. It is beyond our limit of understanding. Yato vacho nivartante aprapya manasasaha. No word can comprehend it. You use the word vast to explain it and it comes back and says, I cannot comprehend it. Even if you take the analogy of sea and drop, sea is also nothing before the divine. Because the divine is beyond expression, beyond imagination. Even in his 16th year, Bhagwan said in a letter to his earthly brother, it is not today, even if you take 100 years, whosoever you are, whatever you may do, howsoever you may seek or search, it is impossible to know me. And Swami said this not only when he was a teenager, but also during the first World Conference of Sri Sathya Sai Organizations in Mumbai in 1968, before 50,000 people, Professor Kasturi was there translating Bhagwan's speech into English. And in the middle of this discourse, Swami said, now that you have assembled in large numbers from all over the world, it is time for me to announce this to you. And when Bhagwan said that, Professor Kasturi was perturbed. He was wondering what he's going to announce. How am I to prepare myself to translate and communicate this in this unhelpful English? And Bhagwan went on. You have all come here because you thought it is your duty. Or some have come here because of curiosity. Because you wanted to know some matters regarding the organization. You have come here for various reasons. But let me tell you that this is the first time a conference of this type is happening in the very presence of the avatar. At no other time has a conference like this happened in the presence of an avatar. You are more fortunate than the sages, saints and prophets because you are now present when I am announcing myself. And when Bhagwan said that, Professor Kasturi says that, you know, it increased my temperature. What is he going to announce? I have to rise to the occasion, he was telling, and it's such an important occasion. Swami, help me that I can communicate this profound declaration that you're going to do. And Swami said, I am the very embodiment of God, of all forms and names that man has been worshipping all over the world. I am the very embodiment of all the forms and names that man has been worshipping all over the world. You cannot understand my reality. I am deluding you into the belief that I am human by my acts, my words, my bhajans, my songs. You must wait for the moment when you will see at least a facet of this great phenomenon, Swami says. There was an English writer by name Johnson who was attending a music performance and someone by his side said, this song that is being sung by this artist, it is such a difficult song. God is singing such a difficult song through this artist. And Johnson, the great writer, said, oh, I wish it was an impossible song. Then this person would have been saved of the bother. So, in a way, Swami's mystery is impossible for us to understand. So we are actually saved from the bother of understanding it. And that is the reason why Swami unveiled the mystery about himself. Whatever may be our conception of God, he must be omniscient, omnipotent, omnipresent. He must love all. He must show glimpses of his divinity. Whatever may be our idea of God, our imagination, our vocabulary, our knowledge, everything is limited. Once Bhagwan gave vibhuti to Professor Kasturi and asked him to eat it. So he ate a little and he put some into a piece of paper and he tied it up in his dhoti's end. Swami said, what? Why are you tying it there? You want to take it for your wife? When you go to heaven or wherever, your wife is not going to hold the end of your dhoti and come with you. She has her own path. No wife can go to heaven or wherever her husband goes, catching hold of his sleeve. She has her own life. When the wedding takes place, the priest tells the bridegroom to take the vow for dharma, for righteousness, for artha, for earning livelihood, for kama, for fulfilling desires, for moksha, for attaining liberation together. It is for these four purposes that the priest says, I am marrying you. But no person weds another so that they may go to heaven together. You cannot drag your wife to heaven if she does not want to come. And even if she wants to come, you cannot take her to heaven because she has her own path. And just through the little act of vibhuti, the message that Swami conveyed, Professor Kasturi says, I immediately took the vibhuti out of my dhoti sand and I ate it. When Swami says eat, you must just eat it completely. And he just not ate the vibhuti, but he ate the message that Swami gave. He says, you can imagine how the divine will works even through a small pinch of vibhuti. Always when we are with the divine, we are in the presence of an exclamatory mark. And the only thing that we can do is look at him in awe and become silent. Silence is the only response, the fittest response, the best response. There's a story in China. First time the Chinese heard about Buddha, they wanted to get some books about him and about the practice of Buddhist religion. So the emperor conducted an examination and one monk passed that test, and now this monk was chosen to go to India. And it was a long and difficult journey. And during his journey, something very interesting happened. There was a monkey which also had a spiritual ambition. So this monkey built a raft with bamboos and he got into the sea through the river and he passed through Vietnam, Thailand, Singapore and through Bay of Bengal to Calcutta, and through River Ganges he went to the Himalayas. And there this monkey found a guru and he did some penance, some japa, and he got some siddhis, he got some supernatural powers, and with the help of these powers, this monkey jumped right up to the heaven where there was a dinner party. The dinner party had been arranged for the gods. The gods had not yet arrived. The monkey went to that party and started eating all that had been served. And when the gods came and saw what the monkey had done, they were very angry, they were furious, and they cursed the monkey. They lifted a big mountain and they put it on the monkey with its head outside. So there was this huge mountain on this monkey with his head popping out. And they told him, you be there and suffer. And the monkey pleaded, I am a monkey, you know, I have only done what is natural for a monkey, jumping to take what I can. Of course I jumped up to heaven and that is the fault of my guru who taught me to jump so high. So why do you punish me for this? And they said, okay, in a way you are innocent, all right. You will see a pilgrim going from China to India to bring back some Buddhist books. When he passes along this road, you ask the monk, where are you going? When he says India, ask him, why are you going to India? And when he says to bring Buddhist books, when he says that, this mountain on top of you will disappear. You will be released. Then you go with him. And you help him overcome all his troubles on the way. And that is how you will be saved. So the monkey was there peeping out from under that mountain and waiting, when will a Chinese come, searching for India and searching for Buddhist books. And there comes the monk Huan Sang. And the monkey asked him, where are you going? And he said, India. Oh wow, you're going to India. Why are you going to India? Monkey asked, and he said, to bring Buddha's books. And the moment he said that, the mountain on the monkey's back disappeared. And Huan Sang came to India with the monkey. He met some of the great disciples of Buddha and he got a lot of books. And this monkey carried the bundle of books on his back. Just as the gods had told him to help the monk, he started doing that. And on that way back, after going a little distance, Huan Sang opened the bundle to see what he has collected, the wisdom that he has got. And as he opened the book, he was in a shock, absolute rude shock, because all the books were blank. Everything was just pure white. And now seeing these blank books, the monkey shouted, after all these troubles and after specially requesting Buddha for scriptures, Ananda and Kashyap, all these two disciples of Buddha, they have cheated us. They have made a fraudulent delivery of books. They have given us blank books. What is the use of these books? What have they done to us? Why did they do this to us? And just then, they heard the voice of Buddha. Listen, listen, don't shout. It is such blank books that are true scriptures. What is the good of reading books? The words only confuse people. Words will only limit the truth, distort the truth. They will only stick to the words and forget the spirit and will still go on the wrong path. What is the point of reading books? You cannot understand the scriptures only by reading. The true scripture is the blank book. And Professor Kasturi says, that is the only way you can understand Bhagavan too. It is very difficult to talk about Swami because words confuse and they limit the truth. Bhagavan is beyond understanding. But then, why am I talking about him? Why are you listening about him? Why is everyone writing about him? Why are we gathering to talk about him? That's because Swami himself has unveiled his mystery a little here and there, and by knowing that, probably we may get a little idea of the phenomenon that he is. And Professor Kasturi says, there is a way of describing the Lord. What I do is, I give Swami a form to fill up, an imaginary form, something like a form that we fill up when we go to an office. And in this form that we give Swami to fill up, the first column is name. And Swami says, I have no name. Call me by any name, I will answer. Rama, Krishna, Jesus, any name. But how do you call a person who has no name? How do you refer to him? And Swami says, you just say, Swami Navadu. Navadu means mine. If you refer to me as mine, if you just say, he is mine, Swami says, then you will hear the answer, thine. Then the Lord also will say, I am thine. So if you stand before the mandir and call out from your heart and say, you are mine, the echo will come, thine. That is the relationship between you and Swami. He has no name. All names are his. He is beyond every name. But he is yours. All you, I, everyone has to do is just say, Swami, you are mine. Because he is there individually for everyone. The second column is gender. And Swami says, when I am among men, I am man. When I am among women, I am woman. When I am among children, I am a child. In Upanishad, there are these phrases, Tvam Purushaha, Tvam Stri, you are a man, you are a woman. Tvam Kumaraha, you are a boy. Tvam Kumari, you are a girl. Swami says, I delude people by making them believe that I am a child, I am a man, I am a woman. It is all only acting. His very advent is a divine act, a beautiful divine act. It's a role that he plays for mankind. So very difficult to fill that column of gender because he's beyond all gender. Then comes the column of age. And Swami says, you want to know my age? I was never born. And then comes parent. How can a person without age have parents? Swami says, I willed to be born. I chose my mother. When Swami's father died, people wrote letters of condolence to Swami. Swami, you have lost your father and we share your sorrow. May his soul rest in peace and so on. And when Professor Kasturi showed that to Swami, Swami said, why pray peace? Pray for peace for his soul. The soul is peace, truth, wisdom, beauty, joy. The individual soul is part of a higher soul. You don't know the nature of the soul. Your prayer is not going to give it additional peace. Only those who don't know the essence, the core, the nature and reality of man will pray for peace of the departed soul. The departed soul has peace even before it has departed. The soul is always at peace. And of course, then Bhagwan added, it is only one person in the entire era who will have the fortune of being called by the people the father of the avatar. And when this body was born, Pedda Venkappa Raju got that fortune. The fatherhood was conferred on him by Swami, just as motherhood was conferred on Mother Ishwaramma. And that is the wonder of it. And that is because there was no physical relationship between the parents, just as there was no physical relationship between Mary and her husband. She was immaculate, and her husband too. The avatar principle, as is explained in our scriptures are the common property of all, for anyone who has a yearning for God. And God says, I will be born. It's mentioned in the scriptures, when God says, I will be born, he looks around and he decides who should be his parents. He enters into the mind of that person, not into his bloodstream, the person who is going to be the father. And from the mind of the father, the divine principle is conveyed to the wife of that person, like a guru conveying a mantra to his pupil. It is like a mantra, a spiritual formula transferred from one to another. That is what creates a human body, the avataric body. It is described that Krishna was transferred from the father's mind to the mother's mind, and he grew up in the womb of his mother, like the moon grows in the sky. The moon is in the sky, but the moon is absolutely unattached to the sky. Nothing to do with the sky. The divine child also is in the womb of the earthly mother, but has got nothing to do with the womb. It does not draw its sustenance from the womb. There is no cord connecting it to the mother. In fact, Swami used to call his father as Abbai, meaning boy, and his mother as Ammai, meaning girl. Because his was a pure birth. Birth by his own will, by his own choice. He himself conferred the good fortune of being father and mother to his parents. So in the form where it says, parents, what do you write? And then comes residence. Now, where is Swami's residential address? Swami says, your heart. The heart of everyone is his residence. Swami says, I am the charioteer installed in your heart. Whether you recognize it or not, whether you want it or not, he created the heart for his own installation. Swami says, if you put half a dozen other people there, I will still be there in the heart, but I will wait for the time for your heart to get less crowded. I will constantly keep prodding you to remove all those things and people from your heart who have unnecessarily entered there. Your conscience will be pricking you all the time, making you uncomfortable, asking you to get better, to become good, to eliminate traces of qualities that don't make you a good human being, warning you, this is not right, this is not right. And I will wait there till one by one, everyone is pushed out, so that your heart becomes my true residence. That is the residence of the Lord. And then, what are the properties, what are the positions of this divine phenomenon? Professor Kasturi says, some people used to ask him, how rich is Swami? Does all this belong to him? And Kasturi sir says, I am giving you his answer from a letter he wrote to a devotee. He wrote this to Venkaya, a Telugu Pandit. And Swami says, you want to know who I am? You want to know my property? You are my property, not all of these buildings. This is only to shelter you, to welcome you, to put you together, so that a number of stones when put together are rolled, and these stones then lose their angularities and become round. This is there only to shelter you, to shape you, to mold you. Everything is here, is there only for you. That is not my property. My property is you. Swami does not care for this brick and stone structures. He wants you, he wants me, he wants every individual person. If one is rich in virtue, rich in character, rich in conduct, rich in knowledge, rich in love, that is what makes Swami happy. Swami says, your ananda is my ahara, your joy is my food. That is the reason why he said, Akila Manavulaku Ananda Munagurchi, to give all mankind Ananda, that is my woe. And then what is the profession of this divine phenomenon? Swami says to give bhukti and mukti to the devotees. Bhukti is comfortable life. Mukti is liberation. If Swami had said fast for 6 days in a week, probably many people would have shied away from becoming devotees or knowing him or trying to do any sadhana. But Swami made it easy. He just gave a middle path. He said, don't torture your body. At the same time, don't pamper it excessively. You have to keep your body in good condition because it is the boat with which you have to cross the ocean of life.
1: Nayam atma balahinena labhya.
0: To become aware of the atma in you, the sai in you, you must have strength to bear the difficulties. Atma is something so mighty, so magnificent, so majestic that to realize it, one must have a great deal of mental and physical strength. In fact, in one of the 108 names that we worship Bhagavan, Swami says, we pray to Swami as Om Shri Sai Anna Vastra Daya Namaha, which means He gives us food and clothing. But that's all. He won't give you much more. He'll give you what is enough. Because the shoe should be exactly of your size, neither big nor small. If it is big, you cannot walk. If it is small, again, you will have a lot of discomfort. The shoe should be just the right fit. So everyone has a right to own property, but only that much as is enough for them. If you have more, that's a problem. It's a problem for you, it's a problem for your children. There was a man in Mumbai. He was an accountant in a company, and the company was losing heavily every year, and the employees were very perturbed because it looked like they will all be fired and maybe most of them will lose their jobs. So they were all looking for employment elsewhere before the company fully sinks. And the wife of one of the employees suggested to her husband that, why don't you go and ask Swami what to do? So the person came to Prashanti and Swami called him for interview. He was fortunate. Swami talked to him, Swami gave him vibhuti, and Swami blessed him, Bangaru, and Swami patted him on his back, and Swami sent him back. Only after coming out of the interview room, this person remembered that he did not ask Swami what he actually wanted to ask. The very purpose for which he had come was to get a job. And he forgot that, because that's how it happens. When you are with Swami, your mind absolutely always just goes blank. So now he was feeling very bad. He was feeling very distressed that he got this opportunity and he has lost it. He couldn't achieve the purpose for which he had come. And that night, Swami appears in his dream and Swami says, hey fellow, you forgot to ask what your wife wanted you to ask me. But don't worry, you are going to be the manager of your company. And he said, what? Manager of my company? The company itself is not going to be there. Company is not doing well. He didn't believe it. Anyway, he went home and he told his wife, and his wife very anxiously asked, what did Swami say? Are you getting a job? And this person said, you know, I just went into the interview room, but my mind just lost itself. I forgot everything. But I had this strange dream. And Swami said, I'm going to be the manager of this company. In fact, not only his wife, his colleagues also in office also were waiting for him, because they thought, okay, he's gone to Baba. Maybe Baba will give us some way to save ourselves. So all his colleagues also asked him, and he told them, see, I don't have any great news, but I had a dream where Baba told me that I am going to be the manager of this company. And the moment he said that, everyone laughed and they said, you wasted so much money and time and brought such absurd news. What are you saying? You will be the manager of this company? Stop kidding. But what actually happened was, in just a few months, there was this interesting turn of events, and he became actually the manager of the firm. Everyone who had laughed wondered how this happened. Swami had the last laugh, as always. In fact, this man had written this story to Professor Kasturi. And when Professor Kasturi went to Mumbai, when he was talking about bhukti and mukti, where Swami gives you what you want, bhukti, and he narrated this story, from the crowd, one person got up And he said, "Sir, I am that person. I am that person." And Professor Kasturi was saying, "Look, Swami will never allow you to starve. We are all his children. I told you that once you come to him, all your needs will be taken care of." And that is what Swami will always do. In his Shirdi incarnation, Bhagwan had said, "No one who relies on me will starve." Because Swami will give bhukti and mukti. But at the same time, Swami has said, "Bhaktulaku," for devotees, "I will give bhukti and mukti." But when Swami says, "I give it to the devotees," now who is the devotee? In the Purnachandra auditorium, one Swami said, "I don't find a single devotee here. We are all part-time devotees. You wear the uniform of devotion when you come here, but afterwards you feel uncomfortable and you go back to your usual dress. Just like the police who comes to wear the uniform, and when he goes home after his duty, he throws it off and puts on the normal dress. He stretches himself and he just relaxes. That is how most of the devotees are. You come here and you put on the devotee apron, but after that you forget everything. But the kind Lord, once you go to him and say, "Lord, you are mine," the Lord also says, "I am thine." And he looks after you. He looks after your mukti. He looks after your bhukti. And then comes the next column. What is the hobby of this divine phenomenon? A lot of people take more interest in their hobbies than their profession, isn't it? Somebody has the hobby of gardening. Somebody who was doing gardening, he had a rose garden, and every day he was looking at these rose plants. And he was proud of his rose garden. And when his rose plants started bearing these beautiful roses, one morning he saw this bud and he was so happy that day. You know, he could not even wait to come back from the office to see how that bud had opened up. You know, that is the passion with which people pursue their hobbies, be it gardening, writing, cooking, boating, anything. This person, when he saw the rose, he called his neighbors, he called his family, and you know, his happiness that day had no bounds. And the Lord also has a hobby. Swami says, "Bhakti nosagi rakshinchu shakti mayadu." I give bhakti and I save people. The drowning man has to be saved. He has got to be pulled out. When we see people everywhere drowning in the sea of the world, desire, ignorance, the sea of flux, be it Malaysia, New Zealand, England, anywhere where you see people suffering, drowning, they must be pulled out, they must be emancipated. All the water that they have drunk should come out and they should be saved. And Swami says, "This is my hobby." Professor Kasturi writes, "We are all beneficiaries of this hobby. We didn't know about Swami. In fact, some of us probably were even talking ill of Swami." Professor Kasturi also was one such, because at that point in time, initially, the word Sai meant not a pleasant thing in Kannada. And so he used to make fun of Bhagwan at that point in time. So he says, "That is how I was drowning. I was on the absolutely opposite path. But look at Swami, how he pulled me. The one who did not want to utter the word Sai became the author of the life story of Sai." That is the way the Lord saves us. Like a mother, he takes one on his lap. He feeds, he fosters. Whoever is on the brink, he pulls those people out of that despicable state and takes them towards the glorious path. Once Dr. Bhagwantam was being operated in Bengaluru, a tense atmosphere prevailed and no one was allowed to enter the operation theatre. But Swami appeared inside the theatre and he stood by the side of the operation table. The doctor was angry at the nurses. He says, "What is this? Who is this person inside the theatre? Careless, negligence. Is the door not bolted? How can someone appear here?" It was no carelessness, it was no negligence. The door was bolted. The red light was on. But who can prevent Swami from entering? Even a bolted door or a wall or an iron curtain. And that is how. No matter how closed your heart is, no matter how thick the iron curtain we have put in front of our minds and eyes, when the Lord decides to come, he will just break it open. Latvia is a communist country. A Latvian poetess wrote of her experience of a dream. In that poem she writes, "Strange dreams appear. Last night a lantern lighter visited me, in poppy red cloth. Sitting down opposite me, he laughed heartily at my astonishment. 'Forgive,' I stammered. 'How come you are here? How could you enter?' And he answered, 'You must have called me. If I have come, it means that you have called me.' And then this person said, 'You lived in ancient times.' And the man in the poppy red cloth said, 'Yes, but I don't remain there. I come to the present. Never I stay until in one homestead. All lanterns have to be lit when the evening comes, so I don't stay in one place. I'm busy lighting the lamps.' 'But where do you live? What is your name?' she asked. And this guest in red robe laughed and he says, 'Since those days of long ago, I've had many names. Okay, today they call me Sai Baba, but I live beyond 1001 waters. I'm very busy. I have such a restless nature. I'm wandering around to watch that all lanterns are lit. By the time evening comes, all the lanterns should be lit.' And now this person, this poet, Latvian poet, she says in the dream, 'Don't go yet, don't go yet. Please, please don't leave me.' But the lantern lighter moves on. And Rosa Kasturi says, 'That is what Swami does all the time. He's lighting a lantern. He's lighting a lamp. We are all in darkness. A lamp must be lit. The light must come in. And that is the work that Swami is doing. Oh, here the light is not lit. Oh, here the light is not burning bright.' And he's lighting that lamp of love. And he comes in the poppy red cloth. And he sits opposite us. And he laughs when we are astonished that he has actually entered our home, our heart. And he enters the house and he occupies the chair as if he owned. But the lantern lighter moves on. And Rosika, that is what Swami does all the time. He's lighting a lantern. He's lighting a lamp. A lamp must be lit. The light must come in. And that is the work that Swami is doing. It is not lit.

live, and he laughs, because who else would laugh when the name is asked? Only God. Everybody knows the name. Only God will laugh when you ask his name, because as he says, since those days of long ago, I have had many names. I live beyond 1,001 waters. He lives beyond 1,001 oceans. And he is busy. He is restless. He cannot remain in one place. He cannot have one name. He cannot do one task, because someone told Swami, Swami, you should take some rest. Swami said, I have not come here to take rest. I have come to be busy. Until the last living being is saved, until the last dark corner is lit, I have no rest. Wondering to watch that all the lanterns are lit. What is your name? And Swami says, okay, today my name is Sai Baba. And by the time the Lord says all this, this Latvian poet in her dream had already developed so much love for Bhagavan that she now cries, don't go, don't go, don't go. She is not prepared to lose the good fortune of the divine coming to her home. But the Lord merges into the light and she says, O lantern lighter, last night you visited me. What a noble vocation. You came and you imprinted yourself on my mind and you went away. This is the hobby of the Lord, to give devotion, to light the lamp, to bring light and love to all mankind. That is the divine phenomenon we are living with every moment of our lives. Very difficult to describe him. On top of the Sri Sathya Sai Higher Secondary School, there is the image of Dakshinamurti. Dakshinamurti is young, sitting silently under a tree, and around him are sitting older people, all anxious to learn. But what they can learn is only silence. If we are silent, we will learn. There are so many pictures of Bhagwan where we see Swami holding his right hand, raised in blessing. We call them Abhaya Hasta pictures. Swami is telling, don't fear. Once, when Professor Kasturi was with Bhagwan, it was inside the bhajan hall, and Swami would many times rearrange his pictures in the bhajan hall, and the hall would look fresh. On one occasion like this, there was a Abhyasta picture of Bhagwan, and Swami asked Professor Kasturi, what do you call this picture? And he said, Swami, Abhayahasta, which means don't fear. This is what people call Abhayahasta, Swami. Swami said, no, that is not what I am saying in this picture. When I have raised my hand in blessing, I am not saying don't fear. I am actually saying be silent, don't shout. If you shout, you will provoke anger in others. When you shout, the other person also shouts, and you all shout even louder, and you don't know where that shouting will lead you to. But when you whisper, you will not provoke anybody, and when you are silent, you cannot provoke anybody. That is what I am saying. Be quiet. Don't shout. Be silent. Of course, it means don't fear also. In fact, if you are quiet, automatically you will invoke the grace of the divine and there will be nothing to fear. If you are quiet, in that silence, we will definitely see Sai lens, the lens of Sai. Why try to explain that which is beyond all comprehension? All we have to do, as Swami says, is experience. Let us, in the quietness of our hearts, in the stillness of our mind, in the emptiness of our soul, feel him, experience him, and dive into him and be enveloped with his fragrance, presence and consciousness. Such beautiful insights Professor Kasturi has given us, and it was a joy for me sharing some of these beautiful ways of reliving the glory and the story of Bhagwan. And I hope to spend some more time ruminating on these beautiful ways of reliving the joy of knowing Swami, living with Swami through the lens of Professor Kasturi. Thank you so much.

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Dear listeners, Sai Ram. We know that Shivaratri day is the day that is devoted to the contemplation of God, and that particular day comes only once in a year. Does it mean that we need to contemplate on God only on Shivaratri day and not on other days? In today's Divine Discourse, Bhagwan Baba compassionately guides us on the method of sanctifying every day as Shivaratri. Let us now listen to the Divine Discourse delivered during Shivaratri celebrations in Purnachandra Auditorium at Prashanti Nilayam on the 2nd of March 1992.

Just because there is rain, if there is no seed in the soil, it will not yield fruit. Similarly, there may not be rain, but if there is merely a seed without the rain, again, it will not bear fruit. Only when there is a combination of rain and seed in the soil will it yield fruit. Similarly, the efforts of human beings, purusharthas, will fructify when there is the grace of Lord in due time.

Sai Ram. You just heard the Divine Discourse delivered during Shivaratri celebrations in Purnachandra Auditorium at Prashanti Nilayam on the 2nd of March 1992. Bhagwan said that Shivaratri is the day that is devoted to the contemplation of God. Actually, it does not come only once in a year. Every night can be a Shivaratri. Even if we are not able to contemplate on God all through the night, it is enough if we think of God before going to bed and when we wake up in the morning. Again, in whatever manner we may think of God, the results will be good. Thank you and Sai Ram from Prashanti Nilayam.

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2: Om Shri Sai Ram. Humble pranams at the divine lotus feet of our beloved Sai Ma. With the infinite grace of our beloved Swami, as part of Onam celebrations on the third day, we are having a devotional music program by Shri Vishnu Bhatt K. Shri Vishnu Bhatt is a Ganabhushanam degree holder who has got an excellent record of music career in the last 35 years. He has received the National Award for the Best Teacher for Music, UNESCO UNICEF Award, Yuva Pradhibha Award, and hundreds of other awards. He has conducted several music yatras to spread the message of love and peace. He has associated the Bal Vikas in Sai Bhajan activities in 1980s. He got a rare chance of singing in front of our beloved Swami during a Vishu celebration here. Shri Vishnu Bhatt will be supported by Shri P. Unnikrishnan on Mridangam, Shri Anup P. Bhaskar on violin, Shri Rajivan on Morsing, and Shri Vishnu on vocal. Jai Sai Ram.

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Bhagwan made it very clear that the food we eat determines our thoughts and our actions. He said that the purity of the food prepared depends not only on the external purity of the vessels and the ingredients, but also on the purity

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0: Om Shri Sai Ram. Offering ourselves at Bhagwan's divine lotus feet, esteemed elders, dear brothers and sisters, loving Sai Ram to all of you. We welcome you all to the second day's evening session of the three-day Onam celebrations at Prashanthi Nilayam. The state of Kerala, a land of sacred traditions, after going through almost 3 months of heavy rains, celebrates Onam when the sun shines in all its glory, with the nature sprawling in greenery everywhere, showering its bounty to one and all. Devotees from the state of Kerala have gathered here in Prashanthi Nilayam to immerse themselves in the spirit of unity, love, devotion, and to earn Bhagwan's divine grace, Sai Anugraham, which is the highest prosperity. This evening, we have two distinguished speakers addressing the August gathering, followed by a devotional music program. The first speaker is Srimati Priya Prakash, All India Veda in Charge for Central and Western Zone Sri Satya Sai Seva Organizations. She has dedicated her life for the propagation of Veda chanting, and at present she is also the Veda lead coordinator for Kerala. Srimati Priya Prakash was also blessed to be the Sri Satya Sai Balvika student. Please welcome Srimati Priya Prakash. Sai Ram.
1: Om Shri Gurubhyo Namaha. My most loving and humble pranams at the divine lotus feet of my mother Sai. Loving Sai Ram to each and every one of you. Yet again, it is Onam. We speak of a festival that Swami himself celebrated, interpreted, and sanctified here in Prashanthi Nilayam. In fact, Swami once told us that Onam celebrated at Prashanthi Nilayam is unique because thousands of Malayalis gather here under one home as one family. Onam may be the harvest festival of Kerala, but here at Prashanthi Nilayam, it is a festival of unity. It is a time when Kerala comes alive. Beautiful pookalams adorn our doorsteps. The fragrance of the Onam Sadhya fill our homes. Malayalis very proudly wear their Onam Kodi. There seem to be preparations everywhere. What are these preparations for? The people of Kerala most lovingly wait to welcome their beloved King Mahabali, who had given them word that he would visit them once every year. Onam at Parthi with Swami is all of this and so much more, because here Onam is celebrated with Swami, and Swami is the center of our universe. Swami brought elan and pomp to this great harvest festival, yet he combined it with life lessons. He showed us that Onam is a time for true introspection. To understand the deeper significance of Onam, we need to go back to the story of King Mahabali, who ruled the land of Kerala. King Mahabali was powerful. His subjects loved him very dearly. For his greatest virtue was his boundless generosity. But alas, as his greatness grew, so did his sense of I. Many a time he thought to himself, yes, I am the great King Mahabali. And when it reached its zenith, the gods decided that it was time for divine intervention. At a yajna being conducted by King Mahabali, a young Brahmin boy appeared. He was short in stature, simple yet radiant. King Mahabali was drawn to him. And he knew that there was something extraordinary about this boy. He asked him, "What is your name?" The boy said, "I'm Vamana." And Mahabali said, "What can I offer you, Vamana? Ask and it shall be yours." Vamana, without any hesitation, said, "All I need is 3 paces of land." Mahabali looked down at the tiny feet of Vamana and he smiled and said, "Ask for more and I shall give." But Vamana remained firm. At last, Mahabali agreed and said, "I grant you your wish." No sooner had these words left the mouth of King Mahabali, the little Vamana, who was indeed Lord Mahavishnu himself, began to grow. He grew and he grew and he became immense. With his first step, he covered the entire earth. With his second step, he covered the heavens. And then he asked the king, "Where should I take my 3rd step? Mahabali was shocked. He knew that he no longer had land or kingdom. He looked within and realized he had only himself to offer. With utmost humility, Mahabali bows down to Vamana and says, "O Vamana, you may take your 3rd step on me." Mahabali had conquered all the worlds, but ultimately he was made to conquer himself. The greatest offering he made was that he surrendered his ego at the feet of the young Vamana, who was indeed divine incarnate. Onam teaches us a very important lesson. Nothing here is really ours. Swami has told us time and again that our body and mind, our abilities and our wealth are God's gifts to us. We are merely the trustees. And when this realization strikes deep, that is when gratitude naturally replaces pride. King Mahabali was brought down to his knees, not because he was an evil man, but because he was a great man and he showed no hesitation in giving up his ego. When the final test came, he passed, not because he was holding on to his greatness, but because he was surrendering himself to the divine will. Let us understand that the story of King Mahabali was never about a king who lived long ago. It is the story of each and every one of us. It is a story that reminds us that inner transformation is a continuous process. And then perhaps every day can become an Onam. Every home can become a temple. Every heart can become a Pookalam. Every act can become an offering. And every breath can become a celebration of the divine. This Onam, let us come together and let our prayer be Sangachadvam. Let us walk together. Samvadadvam. Let us speak together. Samvo manamsi janatam. Let our minds be united as one. Let us move from external togetherness to internal oneness. And as Swami said, one heart, one family.

0: 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My happy holy Onam to all.
1: Thank you, ma'am, for bringing out the significance of Onam celebrations with Vedic insights. We now have the honor of inviting our special guest for the occasion, Honorable Justice Soumen Sen, Chief Justice, High Court of Kerala. Justice Soumen Sen was born in Kolkata, West Bengal. Student of St. Lawrence High School, he passed LLB examination with first rank from the University of Calcutta in the year 1990. He has practiced as an advocate in the Calcutta High Court for 20 years, dealing with a wide range of matters spanning civil, constitutional, banking, and arbitration cases. He was appointed as judge of Calcutta High Court in the year 2011 and was later appointed as the acting Chief Justice of Calcutta High Court in the year 2025. He has served as the Chief Justice of Meghalaya High Court and is currently serving as the Chief Justice of Kerala High Court since January 2026. Please welcome Honorable Justice Soumen Sen, Chief Justice of Kerala High Court. Sai Ram.

Distinguished dignitaries on and off the dais, ladies and gentlemen. Ella bharku mante ridayam niranji oman ashram sakal. I hope I've been able to pronounce each word correctly. It gives me great pleasure to be with all of you at Prashanti Nilayam, the abode of peace, on this occasion of the third Onam celebrations organized by the Sri Shottoshai Sheva Organization Kerala. Onam, Kerala's major harvest festival, is a celebration of values, not merely a festival. Onam reminds us of an ideal society under Emperor Mahabali. My previous speaker has dealt with this also, where there was unity, equality, happiness, and concern for one another. It is believed that during the reign of legendary King Mahabali, Kerala was a land of prosperity, peace, and happiness, where everyone lived with dignity and respect. Even today, there is a beautiful belief that during Onam, King Mahabali visits Kerala to see his people and bless them with happiness and prosperity. The 10-day celebrations begin with Atham and reaching the most auspicious day, Thiruvanam, are filled with pukkalams, music, games, pulikali, cultural programs, and above all, the joy of coming together. The traditional Onam Sadhya too beautifully reflects the values of togetherness, generosity, and equality. Bhagavan constantly reminded us that spirituality must be reflected in the way we live and treat others. Let this Onam inspire us to build such a society through our own actions. Swami speak about Onam on multiple occasions over the decades, treating it not just as a cultural celebration, but as a teaching moment about ego and surrender to God. Swami explained the festival through the story of Emperor Bali, a righteous king who had unwavering faith in God and offered everything he had to the divine, ultimately overcoming ignorance and merging with divine consciousness, a story, Swami said, demonstrates that the purity leads to unity and unity leads to union with the divine. Swami identified three events symbolized by Onam: Lord Vishnu's incarnation as Vamana, Bali's attainment of liberation, that is moksha, and Bali's ultimate margins with the Lord. Let Onam remind us that love and selfless service are the true expressions of spirituality. Let every thought, word, and action bring happiness, never pain to another. Importantly, Swami's retelling emphasized that Bali, despite his goodness, carried a trace of ego and pride in his own generosity and his kingdom, and that Vamana's purpose in incarnating was to gently remove even that subtle self-regard so Bali could be fully redeemed. He used an everyday image to explain this, just as one must peel away a banana's skin to reach its sweetness. The bitter cover of ego and pride had to be removed before Bali could be accepted by God. Swami also connected the festival's name to spiritual practice itself. Swami noted that Onam derives from the Sanskrit word Sarvanam and Sronam, referencing the constellation of the day, and linked this to Shravanam as the very first step of spiritual practice, listening to and absorbing the glory of God. On at least one occasion, addressing devotees from Kerala directly, Swami praised the scale and devotion of the Kerala Sai devotees' service activities and expressed happiness that they understood the importance and significance of Onam festival. Onam brings everyone together. Bhagavan taught us to rise above all differences and recognize the oneness of humanity. When our thoughts and intentions are pure, unity naturally develops and divinity manifests.
Bhagavan taught that real change in society begins with individual transformation, education, position, and wealth have value only when accompanied by humility, compassion, and good character. The greatest offering to Bhagavan is to practice his teachings in our daily lives. Bhagavan constantly reminded us that spirituality must be reflected in the way we live and treat others. Let this Onam inspire us to build such a society through our own actions. Let us bring the spirit of Onam into our hearts. We decorate our homes with beautiful pukkalams, but Bhagavan asks us to decorate our hearts with love, truth, empathy, right conduct, peace, and non-violence. The most beautiful offering to Swami is not the flower we place before Him, but the good qualities we cultivate within ourselves. At the core of Satya Sai Baba's message were two phrases that became His signature: love all, serve all, and help ever, hurt never. A call to treat compassion towards others rather than doctrine or ritual as a primary spiritual discipline. Swami taught that there is only one God for all mankind, though called by many names, and urged people to follow their own religion sincerely while living according to good behavior and morality. Swami's broader spiritual vision rested on a few consistent ideas. Service as a path to self-realization. Swami considered service as spiritual practice. Swami held that the divine pervades all creation and is fundamentally one. So service rendered to any being is really service to that same underlying oneness. Swami described love as the one true path for the spiritual journey. Swami repeatedly taught that serving others was inseparable from spiritual advancement. To love and serve all was, in his phrasing, to serve oneself most, since such service was said to draw down grace and strengthen the server in turn. In Swami's words, Manav Seva is Madhav Seva, service to man is service to God. A recurring theme in his discourses was that the major world religions were different expressions of the same underlying truth, symbolized by the five religion emblem, Sarvadharma, adopted by his movement, a position that shaped the organization's practice of holding devotional sessions, incorporating hymns and prayers from multiple faith traditions, not Hinduism alone. Swami taught that all religions are different roads to the same destination, sharing one underlying truth even where their practices and methods differ, and that they all point towards the oneness of the divine and universal casteless, colorless love. There is only one caste, the caste of humanity. There is only one religion, the religion of love. Swami organized his ethical teachings around five values: truth, that is Satya, right conduct, Dharma, peace, Shanti, love, Prema, and non-violence, Ahimsa, prescribed as a practical curriculum for daily living rather than abstract philosophy, and later formalized into the Education in Human Values programs run through Sai schools worldwide. In a 1947 letter to his older brother, later published by his organization, Swami described his purpose as being to foster all mankind and to guide those who had strayed against into goodness. Swami taught that human beings, uniquely among creation, are capable of recognizing their own divine origin, and that the purpose of life is to turn inward toward that recognition rather than seek external validation, framing worldly engagement not as something to renounce, but as a practical classroom for this inner realization. Swami taught that man's basic nature is divine, and that the purpose of life is realizing this inherent divinity, achieved through a moral life, selfless service, spiritual practice, and cultivating love and compassion. A tenfold path that included honoring every religion, loving all people without distinction, keeping one's surroundings clean, helping the poor become self-reliant rather than simply giving alms, rejecting bribery, and being an exemplary citizen. Swami instructed devotees not to waste food, calling food itself a form of God, and cautioned against wasting money, teaching that unchecked material desire leads to a restless and troubled life. True happiness does not come from possessing more,
but from reducing unnecessary desires and sharing with others. N. Kasturi in Satyam Shivam Sundaram records Sai Baba's own description of his purpose in Baba's own words. Know me as the teacher of truth, Satyam Shivam Sundaram. A few of the Swami's teachings are on speech and truth. Baba said, speak with love and becomes truth. On education, the end of education is character. On facing difficulty, you must welcome tests because it gives you confidence and it ensures promotion. On desire and the self, life plus desire is man, life minus desire is God. What inspired me most was Swami's teachings to work for humanity selflessly without any expectation. Wherever we are and whatever position we may hold, we have a responsibility to give something back to the society and to work for the welfare of the poor, the distressed and the helpless. We are becoming selfish. The modern materialistic world has taken us away from our moral and spiritual values. Swami built a global spiritual movement around themes of divine unity, selfless service and universal love, teaching that all religions lead to the same God and that serving others is itself a form of worship. Swami's discourses on Onam reflect this pattern closely. Swami used Kerala's harvest festive and the story of Emperor Bali as a vehicle for teaching about ego, surrender and liberation. The devotees of Swami both in India and across the Western world often describe him in terms of profound personal transformation and devotion. Let us all pledge to work for unity with compassion and empathy for the betterment of humanity and the world at large. Samasta loko sukheno bhavantu. May all beings in all worlds be happy. Jai Sai Ram. Thank you.

Thank you, sir, for your kind words of wisdom on the occasion of Onam celebrations at Prashanthi Nilayam. With prayers to Bhagwan, we will now have a devotional music program offered by Srimati S. Mahati, a renowned Carnatic musician and playback singer. Hailing from a family of musicians, she is the daughter of Srimati Vasanti Shekhar and Sri Thiruvayaru P. Shekhar. Srimati Mahati's great-grandfather is Sangeet Kalanidhi P. Swaminath Iyer, a renowned violinist who comes in the 8th generation of the Saint Tyagaraja's Shishya Parampara. A top A-grade artist of All India Radio and Doordarshan, Srimati Mahati is a recipient of several prestigious awards like Isai Peroli, Vani Kala Nipuna, Yuva Kala Bharati, to name a few. As a playback singer, she has sung more than 600 songs in Tamil, Telugu, Kannada and Malayalam languages. The glorious, pristine legacy of Carnatic music, which has evoked and inspired devotion in millions of hearts over several centuries, is being nourished by Srimati Mahati and her parents in a humble way through Mahati Academy of Music and Dance in Chennai, which for the last 15 years has trained more than 500 students across different disciplines. This evening, she'll be accompanied by Sri L. Ramakrishnan on violin, Sri Sai Giridhar on mridangam, and Sri Praveen Narayan on tabla. Please welcome Srimati Mahati and her team of fellow musicians. Sai Ram.

0: Sairam, dear listeners, and welcome to Vintage Sai Bhajan Classroom. This is the fourth episode in this series. We started with a bhajan dedicated to Lord Ganesha. We did another on Lord Shiva. Then we moved on to a bhajan on Lord Narayana or Krishna. And now we have a bhajan adoring Lord Rama. A very beautiful bhajan. So let's get familiar with the lyrics of this bhajan and then we'll move on to the tune, the raga. And then we will listen to a very beautiful conversation with Mr. Krishnadas Iradi, one of the singers from the yesteryears who still sings in Prashant Nilayam Mandir. The whole idea of Vintage Bhajan Classroom is to revive and rediscover some of those old and golden melodies. And Mr. Krishnadas Iradi is someone who has sung those melodies and is still here with us to share those memories. So let's get started with learning the bhajan first. Here are the lyrics.
1: Sri Ram, Jaya Ram, Jaya Jaya Ram, Raghupati Raghava, Raja Ram, Dasharatha Nandana, Sri Raghuram, ಪರ್ತಿಪುರೀಶ್ವರ ಸಾಯಿರಾಮ್ ರಘುಪತಿ ರಾಘವ ರಾಜಾರಾಮ್.
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0: So that was a very beautiful demonstration of this bhajan dedicated to Lord Rama by Brother Srinivasulu. And as Brother Srinivasulu sang, you had Brother Anirudh follow him, every line. For those of us who are keen students of music, let us learn a little more about the composition of this bhajan, the swaras it is based on. Anirudh is here to help us. So Anirudh, what are your thoughts on the raga of this bhajan?
1: Saramvishu, this is one of my very favorite bhajans. Mm-hmm. And really enjoyed Brother Srinivasulu singing this bhajan. And I always enjoy his rendition in Mandir too, which is something always I look forward to hear this bhajan in Mandir. And coming to the musical aspect of this bhajan, it is very beautifully composed, mainly on the rag called Vakula Bharanam in the Carnatic classical music, which is called Basant Mukhari in the Hindustani classical music. And of course, it's a mix of Bhairav, which is the Mayamala Gaula in the Carnatic classical music. So they both differ in just one note, which is Ni. Sa re komal ri ga shuddha ga ma pa da komal da ni sa. This ni is komal ni.

So this is the difference between both the ragas. And when you come to this bhajan, the scale of this bhajan is F madhyam, which we call 4 madhyam. So taking the sa, the root sa as F. Sa. So generally before the bhajan starts, the chord which is given before the bhajan is Sri Ram Jayaram. So that is the madhyam chord of it. That is sa re ga ma. So sa and ma together makes it F madhyam, 4 madhyam.

0: So that line makes it Vakula Varanam. And of course, when we go to the swaras of each line, then we will really know which is Shuddhani, which is Komalni.
1: Maybe you should dwell a little more on Vakula Varanam.
0: Yeah, it is a very, very haunting melody in the music. And especially, we use this raga more in the Arabic genre of, it sounds more like an Arabic music. Mm-hmm. This Vakula Varanam is used extensively in the Islamic music.
1: Mm-hmm.
0: And most of their compositions will be in Sindhu Bhairavi and Vakula Varanam.
1: Mm-hmm.
0: Or medley of both.
1: Mm-hmm.
0: Yeah. So let's do something on Rama.
1: Yeah,
0: on,
1: sure.
0: In Vakula Varanam.
1: Oh, yeah.

0: Wow, I think earlier when you described this raga, you mentioned the word haunting. And it's so appropriate.
1: Yeah.
0: You know, it just sort of, you want it to just continue and it just pulls you.
1: Yeah,
0: you know?
1: It goes straight into the heart.
0: Yes.
1: Something very mystical is there in this raga.
0: Yes. I think that ni has a special flavor.
1: The ni and the da. And of course, nevertheless to say, it is the ri which gives the whole, the pining feel.
0: Yes.

0: Beautiful. Of course, we don't have the opportunity to dwell so much on the raga because we have to do justice to our bhajan. So let's go on to the bhajan and discover the raga more through the bhajan.
1: Yeah, sure. So let's take the first line.

0: The next two lines are the same as Raghupati Raghava Rajaram. So the swaras also follow the same, the second line.
1: So we move on to the beat?
0: Yeah, the beat of this bhajan is regular 8 beat, which is Aditalam. Or also you can put 4 beat, which is Ekatalam. In almost all the bhajans, it's more like the 4 beat.
1: Yes.
0: But for the count's sake, we just mention it as 8, which is more popularly known as Aditalam, which is also called Keherva in the Hindustani classical music. So the count is 1, 2, 3, 4. 1, 2, 3, 4.

0: Beautiful. And this is also a very beautiful bhajan, Sanatan yeah. Sarathi. Maybe sometime.
1: Yeah, sure.
0: You should take it up in the bhajan tutor session. Thank you so much, Aniruddha and Anand. It was a lovely session deliberating on such a beautiful melody on Lord Rama. Thank you.
1: Yeah. Thank you, Vishwa.
0: Sai Ram.
2: Sai Ram.
0: So with this, we are done with the technicalities of this new bhajan, or rather, forgotten bhajan. And now let us go back to some of those days which are forgotten, lovely memories of Bhagwan in the 60s and 70s, and Mr. Krishnadas Iradi will now share with us his reminiscences of the vintage days of Sai Bhajans. Sai Ram, and welcome Krishnadas Iradi sir to Radio Sai and to this program, Vintage Sai Bhajan Classroom.
3: Thank you so much.
0: It really gives me immense pleasure, and I can only bow down at Bhagwan's lotus feet for arranging that you are here in studio for Vintage Sai Bhajan Classroom, because you are the true representative of the vintage Sai Bhajans. You know, whenever we think about those olden golden days of Sai Bhajan movement in the 60s, in the 50s, in the early 70s, you are someone who was very much part of it, and it's really Bhagwan's grace that you continue to sing even now and you continue to inspire us. So please take us back to those days. Tell us how it was singing in front of Bhagwan in the 60s, in the 50s. And whenever you think about those moments, what are those scenes that just recreate in your mind?
3: Sai Ram, thank you very much for inviting me. It's a privilege for me to be here with you, along with you. As you clearly said, you know, even today, whenever the bhajan is going on, I am recollecting the olden days of Swami's expressions. Every bhajan, he will have his own way of expressions, and those days, Swami used to tell what is the meaning of the bhajan which we sang. Sometimes Swami will ask us to change the wordings also.
0: Mm-hmm.
3: For example, I'll tell you, when we were singing Sai Sha Sharanam Sharanam Sai Sha, this is an old bhajan.
0: Mm-hmm.
3: Swami stopped abruptly. Sai Sha Charanam Sharanam Sai Sha.
0: Mm-hmm.
3: So a lot of meaning. Difference is Sai Sha Sharanam Sharanam Sai Sha. Sai Sha Charanam Sharanam Sai Sha.
0: Yes.
3: Like that.
0: No. At the lotus feet, you surrender.
3: Yes.
0: Sai Sha Charanam.
3: Yes.
0: Then Sharanam.
3: Then Sharanam.
0: Yes.
3: So, so many things. The thing is, we have started coming from 1960 onwards. So, we don't know. We have heard only what was the bhajan program in 50s from Raja Reddy and Mohan Rao, because they have started in 50s. But even after we enter into this in 60s we came, 60, but we have started singing from 67 only. But you know, from 60 to 67, how was the procedure, bhajan procedure, how it was going on, who were all singing on those days, how much Swami was giving importance for the Namasankirtan, those things we could, get from Swami and from this Raja Reddy, and we used to sit together and tell, because you know, we are freshers in 60s, we are freshers. So those people used to give us lot of inputs about the bhajans and all.
0: Mm-hmm.
3: Those days the bhajan starts from 11 to 12.
0: Mm-hmm.
3: Because after Swami's lunch only he comes. So 11 o'clock morning, three times Swami will give interview. That is, one batch Swami will call inside, sometimes half an hour, sometimes 45 minutes, sometimes 10 minutes, we can't say. Then after they go out, again Swami will come, take another batch, second batch. Then that batch also after going on, third batch also Swami will call. So morning and evening,
0: so
3: three
0: right.
3: batches were there.
0: Those groups days. Of interviews.
3: Interviews.
0: So right from probably 7 o'clock or something.
3: Yes. Same time. 6:45, 7, Swami used to. But those days, you know, hardly 50, 60 people are there. We were all sitting in veranda only because, you know, all the, I mean, 50, 60 people, we were sitting in veranda. Ladies were in the, just that one step is there, you know, yes. That step, you know, ladies used to, hardly 15 to 20. We will be some 30 to 35, that's all. So almost every day we, you know, we'll have the fortune of having so nearer to Swami, even though every day we are not getting interview, but, you know, we'll be so fortunate those days. But the value we are getting only now. Those days value we were not having because, you know, every day, every time when we come, you know, we'll get interview. So it was a usual practice. So, you know, whenever we come, you know, we'll get an interview in that way. But the bhajan, what Swami was telling, 11 to 12 bhajan, it starts from O Bhagavan. I don't know, you will have. That will come. O Bhagavan. Rajaradi used to start. O Bhagavan. O Bhagavan. Sai Baba Bhagavan. Like that, lot of lines are there. By the time it finish, it will take 15 minutes minimum. 12 to 15 minutes it will take. So the first bhajan itself 15. Then only, ladies Vijaya was there. And Ganapati. There is no rule that you should sing this bhajan and that. But now the rules have come for the last few decades, I think, two, three decades, I don't remember. The rules are the first speed you have to sing for two times all the line, then second speed only one line. But those days it was not like that. Mm-hmm. We can come and start alap. We can have slokam also. Then we will have bhajan, and there is no rule that is only two speed and all. Because, you know, 1 hour in the evening also 7 to 8 was the timings those days. So 1 hour bhajan was there. Full 1 hour Swami will be there. Before starting Swami will come, and only after. And those days is not only this, Om Jai Jagadishare. Before that, Sarva Mangala Sai Rama Sarvesha, that one more, two, three things we were singing, then only the Aarati. So that also will have some 10 minutes, more than 10 minutes it will come.
0: So the Aarti song had more parts to it.
3: Yes, more parts to it. So then I would like to share something about the bhajan. Even though the slokam and everything is there, Swami was insisting that Namasankirtanam is the most important thing for a devotee to elevate himself to the highest level. Because that's what Swami always says. You can observe, those days only bhajan was there. No organization, no trust, no this thing. Nothing was there. Only bhajan. The program is morning Nagarsankirtan, 11 o'clock bhajan, and evening 7 o'clock bhajan. That was there.
0: Even Nagarsankirtan is bhajan.
3: Yes, Nagarsankirtan is also bhajan. So Swami was insisting. Now you can see that even now, even after having hundreds of activities in the organization level, in so many other things, so many programs are there, but still this bhajan, three times bhajan, Swami has not left.
0: Yes.
3: Why? Because those days Swami was telling, only through Namasankirtan people will elevate themselves to the higher level. Because, you know, you're forgetting yourself. Sometimes, you know, when lecture is there, you may get some sleepy, this thing, or any yajnam or any other thing, you know, you will not get that much concentration. But now, half an hour bhajan, you can observe from the general public, everybody will be fully merged with the thing. That is the time, one Swami was telling, I am giving interview to everybody. When, you may ask, whenever the bhajan goes on, people will forget everything. They will forget their business. They will forget their job. They will forget their family. At that time, I am going to, you know, when bhajan is going on, you know, they will forget everything on thinking only about God. At that time, I am going to their heart, giving all the, advices. In the sense, you know, Swami will guide us out. That is why our we are also from the, suppose if you just think some 30 years back or something, how far you have come to the spiritual level because of Swami's interview every day we are getting when, at the time of, sitting in the bhajan time, we are getting interview.
0: Wow.
3: So that's what Swami was telling. Then the bhajan. Bhajan should not be from the lips. Bhajan should not be from the here throat also. It should be from nāpi. Because when you are singing, forgetting everything and singing, you yourself will forget what exactly you are singing. That electrifying to the other devotees. That's what Swami says. Don't think that I am happy. When devotees are happy, I am happy. How devotees will happy? When you are able to elevate yourself. Swami says sometimes, you know, bathroom singers also, they are also singers, but bathroom singers. Swami used to say, you should not be a bathroom singer. You should be able to sing where you can elevate everybody to the higher level, spiritual level. Then only 100 people should say that you should lead the bhajan. When you are singing, some vibration you are getting, you know, that is the thing which any leaders, singers should have. That's what Swami is expecting that way. And Srokam, Alap and all, you know, if those days it was, everybody, even Rajariti, we were all singing in the, we were coming only for the functions, ourselves and Mohan Rao. Otherwise, in the normal days also, he used to sing Srokam, Alap. What Swami is telling, you should know what you are chanting. The meaning, and that meaning to be, should be, the others also should feel that, you know, what you are singing, you know, that meaning they should also know. So it should be simple. See, Swami used to say namavalis also, instead of afterwards, namavalis also. That is why you will be seeing Mohan Rao have composed a lot of bhajans in four lines.
0: Yes.
3: I'm talking in late 70s, 80s and 90s and all. Mohan Rao was, because Swami was telling, and you know, it is reduced to half an hour, and students came, from 80 onwards, I think this college started from, yes, 1980 onwards. Yes. I don't know, in my previous interview, I have told about the students coming and bhajans and all. I don't know whether I have told.
0: The episode about how you are wondering who will sing.
3: Yes. I
0: and Bhagwan said, yes, that there will come a time when, yes, students will.
3: Yes.
0: Will,
3: yes,
0: be pining to.
3: Correct.
0: Get a chance to sing. Yes.
3: So the chance which all of us are getting, you cannot take it as granted. This really Swami's choice. Swami is choosing who will sing. That's why I always tell, you know, I am having the highest respect to the students. Because, you know, Swami has chosen those students. We couldn't become a student. You know, Swami's every breath is students only. Every breath we can understand. Because Swami was, once I heard, Swami was asking, I am a little deviating from the, this thing. How much Swami is concerned about the students' school life and all. Swami used to ask, what was the breakfast today? So, this is the breakfast. Then again Swami asked, one day, again Swami asked, what was the breakfast? He told Puri and Upma. Three times that particular day Swami asked. Then Swami was not happy. Swami told, you call warden, you call principal and all. Whether you are aware, I don't know. Yes. I know both of them came. What is the morning breakfast? They also told Puri and Upma and all. Swami just kept quiet and gone inside. So principal and they were very upset about it. They have gone after the darshan bhajan, they have gone back. Then they have gone to the kitchen and asked. And the cook told, it is not sufficient to, the upma and puri was not sufficient to give to all the people. Nearly 30-35 students we have given bread, butter jam, because it was not sufficient. And they were very much upset because all of them have told only idli upma. That is why Swami specifically. Next day, they came and sat in front of, then they told, pardon Swami. You know. And Swami asked, see, you are the principal, you are the warden. You should see that all the students are getting everything in a normal way to everybody. If that is not there, even for the warden and the principal, what is your responsibility in that way? You know, Swami was very, very serious about it. So we can imagine how much Swami is concerned about. See, the bread, butter, jam is not a secondary thing. But still Swami is having feeling that the same puri and upma should be given to everybody. Even that knowledge also people doesn't have. See, from there we can see. This is not only applicable in the day-to-day affairs of students. Even this is applicable to the bhajan standard, the bhajan perfection which we are singing. I'll tell you a small example. The perfection, how much? When Nagar Sangeetan, normally students also come for the Sundays and all. I remember because we come only for the functions. So 10 students will be singing altogether because there is no mic and all. One day Swami called Mohan Rao. Mohan Rao was in charge of that. Swami told one particular boy have sang in the canteen side in a different shruti. The shruti was not all right. Who? 10 people were this thing. There is no mic. Swami is staying in the old mandir only. Mm-hmm. And Swami is telling that gentleman need not sing for another 6 months.
0: Oh my God.
3: Let him practice. This is not a punishment. That's what we all think, you know, when Swami is just telling, there are thousands of meaning in that. And that minute thing also, Swami is making us understand that he is hearing everything. He is always with us. He is inside us. So whenever we are not perfect to the core, you know, he is just pointing out. Those days Swami was pointing out so many things.
0: What were some of these moments of interactions with Bhagwan when Bhagwan corrected you, Bhagwan guided you, with respect to lyrics in the bhajan, with respect to pronunciation in a bhajan? Can you think about any instances of that nature?
3: I don't remember much about it, but those days Swami used to tell the meaning of the bhajan which we used to sing. See, normally we used to sing Krishna bhajans and all. So Swami will interact about the relationship Radha, Meera with Krishna those days. But I don't remember exactly what, but those days, you know, Swami used to, tell when the interview was very, you know, during the interview and all, yesterday's this thing. What, you know, what is the meaning? Vrindavana Sanchari. What is Vrindavana Sanchari? Why Krishna is in Vrindavan? Then how Radha is? I mean, that relationship, I don't, remember those interaction much about
0: I think
3: it.
0: But it's really significant what you're saying because, you know, during the bhajan session, Bhagwan used to see you sing, hear you sing. But as you said, you had many opportunities of interview with Bhagwan those days because we are very few devotees. And in every interview, Bhagwan was taking this opportunity to convey to you the bhava aspect of the bhajan.
3: Yes.
0: He was trying to always perhaps ensure that, you know, even as you sing, that bhava aspect should be embedded.
3: Yes.
0: Completely.
3: See, that I will tell you once. Now, when you talk about bhava, and I am just remembering, Swami was to tell, you know, whenever you are singing, you should have the bhava, as you clearly said. From where bhava is coming? Bhava comes from bhakti. From where bhakti is coming? Through sadhana. So that is very important. We should have a sadhana not only in bhajan, but since we are in the bhajan, this thing, Swami was telling, sadhana should be there. Whenever you are singing some bhajan in mandir, you should have sadhana. Not only that, every week you should have one song you should lead for a minimum 100 times. Then only that perfection comes. Only through sadhana. See, now people are lacking nowadays, the people who are singing, I'm talking at the organization level in different places and all. They will just come. Previously it was not like that, you know. Every bhajan, Thursday bhajan, the last week, there'll be who is singing, which stuti, because I had the good fortune of conducting in the whole of Kerala for 14 years as per Swami's command. How the bhajan should be. So this was the main thing. So I was very much concerned about the, quality of the bhajan. The quality will come only through sadhana and the self-discipline. People who can sing, you know, they should not feel that, oh yes, I am a lead singer. They should feel that I am the junior most man in that way. All others are seniors. That humble city, the more you are getting name, the more you should become humble. The more you get fame, you should become more simple. See, that is the most important thing. Our bhava, see, first of all, our bhava itself should be like that. Then only you are coming to the spiritual line when you are singing, the bhava will come only from the sadhana. That sadhana is there, then automatically the bhava will come. When you are having singing with bhava, everybody getting bhava. That bhava everybody is getting. That's what I was,
0: Wonderful.
1: So that was Mr. Krishnadas Iradi, one of the singers profusely blessed by Bhagwan with the opportunity to sing in the divine physical presence since the 70s. He continues to be an inspiration for all the Prashanti Mandir Bhajan singers and for singers all over the world. He continues to guide all those who love to offer their love to Bhagwan in the form of Sai Bhajans. With that, we have come to the end of the current episode of Radio Sai Vintage Bhajan Classroom. If you have any queries or comments, as always, you can write to listener@radiosai.org. The audio engineers for this program are Sunil, Abhishek and Anirudh. We hope you like this series. We have done 4 bhajans now in this first batch of Vintage Sai Bhajan Classroom. We plan to do a total of 9. If you have any queries, comments, suggestions on this series, please feel free to share your thoughts. We offer our humble salutations to Bhagwan for this beautiful opportunity of sharing his love through his music. Thank you so much. Sai Ram.
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Dear listeners, Sairam from Prashantinilayam, the most happening place on the planet, and welcome to Outside, Inside, Deep Inside. The new year has begun and very beautiful celebrations just concluded with Christmas and New Year, but exciting times ahead with the sports meet and Sankranti and many beautiful festive, vibrant occasions waiting. And on Christmas Day that just went by, even as everyone celebrated the birth of the Son of God, in an episode in Outside, Inside, Deep Inside, I talked about the pen of God. Yes, the pen of God, Professor Kasturi, because he too, by divine design, was born on Christmas Day. When I think about it, to me it seems like when Lord wanted to give the Bhagavad Gita, he chose the pure soul of Arjuna. He needed a medium to communicate the profound message, the song celestial, Bhagavad Gita. And when the Lord came down as Sai Krishna, the same Lord now as Sai Krishna, again was telling us the Bhagavad Gita. But the Bhagavad Gita now was elaborate what he had communicated to Arjuna for a few minutes on the battlefield. The Lord in Kali Yuga explained, elaborated, illustrated that same Bhagavad Gita over a number of discourses through so many parables, stories, chinnakathas, examples, similes, interactions, interviews, the same Bhagavad Gita, but he has now made it simpler. He has explained, he has elucidated, he has lived a life so that we understand what is there in the Bhagavad Gita. And now, when he did this retelling of Bhagavad Gita in a multidimensional manner, he wanted another instrument. He wanted a pen who will document all this, and that is when arrives the pure soul of Professor Kasturi. And very interestingly, on Christmas Day, December 25th, 2023, Professor Kasturi's 126th birth anniversary was observed. Apart from what Professor Kasturi has written in the biography of Bhagwan Satyam Shivam Sundaram, or his autobiography Loving God, or the series of Vahinis that he has translated, or the Satisai Speaks that he has collated, compiled, Professor Kasturi was someone who was always on Bhagwan's mission of dissemination. Bhagwan would send him to give talks to the Western devotees. Bhagwan sent him to various states of India to educate and create awareness of people about the message of the advent, the message of the Bhagavad Gita now in the modern times. And in one of his talks, Professor Kasturi says, Bhagwan often tells us that don't try to understand me, understand yourself, because you are myself. Swami says trying to understand yourself would be easier than trying to understand me. And then he gives an example. If you are given a piece of rock and you are told that the Himalayas are bigger expression of this, then probably one will get an idea of the Himalayas. Because you have seen this piece of rock, you can imagine something which is 100 times, 1,000 times, or 1,000,000 times more than that. Same way, if you know yourself, and if you magnify it, boost it into vastness, limitlessness, beyond your imagination, that is God. Because the Himalayas and the rock are both made of the same thing. And Swami says the same consciousness, the same vitality, the same intelligence, the same love is there in everything in this cosmos. You are a drop in the ocean, a wave, and the ocean is a limitless one. So if you understand yourself, you will know Him too. Don't try to understand the ocean. You cannot swallow the ocean. Don't try to swallow the ocean in one gulp. It's impossible. Taste a drop of it. And that is the taste of the ocean also. If there is a 0-watt bulb, Swami says, if you are a 0-watt bulb,
God is a billion watt bulb, but the same current flows in the 0 watt bulb as well as in the other. So the divine is ununderstandable. It is beyond our limit of understanding. Yato vacho nivartante aprapya manasasa. No word can comprehend it. You use the word vast to explain it and it comes back and says, I cannot comprehend it. Even if you take the analogy of sea and drop, sea is also nothing before the divine, because the divine is beyond expression, beyond imagination. Even in his 16th year, Bhagwan said in a letter to his earthly brother, it is not today, even if you take 100 years, whosoever you are, whatever you may do, howsoever you may seek or search, it is impossible to know me. And Swami said this not only when he was a teenager, but also during the first World Conference of Sri Sathya Sai Organizations in Mumbai in 1968, before 50,000 people, Professor Kasturi was there translating Bhagwan's speech into English. And in the middle of this discourse, Swami said, now that you have assembled in large numbers from all over the world, it is time for me to announce this to you. And when Bhagwan said that, Professor Kasturi was perturbed. He was wondering what he's going to announce. How am I to prepare myself to translate and communicate this in this unhelpful English? And Bhagwan went on. You have all come here because you thought it is your duty. Or some have come here because of curiosity. Because you wanted to know some matters regarding the organization. You have come here for various reasons. But let me tell you that this is the first time a conference of this type is happening in the very presence of the avatar. At no other time has a conference like this happened in the presence of an avatar. You are more fortunate than the sages, saints and prophets, because you are now present when I am announcing myself. And when Bhagwan said that, Professor Kasturi says that, you know, it increased my temperature. What is he going to announce? I have to rise to the occasion, he was telling, and it's such an important occasion. Swami, help me that I can communicate this profound declaration that you are going to do. And Swami said, I am the very embodiment of God, of all forms and names that man has been worshipping all over the world. I am the very embodiment of all the forms and names that man has been worshipping all over the world. You cannot understand my reality. I am deluding you into the belief that I am human by my acts, my words, my bhajans, my songs. You must wait for the moment when you will see at least a facet of this great phenomenon, Swami says. There was an English writer by name Johnson who was attending a music performance, and someone by his side said, this song that is being sung by this artist, it is such a difficult song. God is singing such a difficult song through this artist. And Johnson, the great writer, said, oh, I wish it was an impossible song. Then this person would have been saved of the bother. So in a way, Swami's mystery is impossible for us to understand. So we are actually saved from the bother of understanding it. And that is the reason why Swami unveiled the mystery about himself. Whatever may be our conception of God, he must be omniscient, omnipotent, omnipresent. He must love all. He must show glimpses of his. God is singing such a difficult song through this artist. And Johnson, the great writer, said, oh, I wish

vocabulary, our knowledge, everything is limited. Once Bhagwan gave Vibhuti tip of Sakasturi and asked him to eat it. So he ate a little and he put some into a piece of paper and he tied it up in his dhoti's end. Swami said, "What? Why are you tying it there? You want to take it for your wife? When you go to heaven or wherever, your wife is not going to hold the end of your dhoti and come with you. She has her own path. No wife can go to heaven or wherever her husband goes catching hold of his sleeve. She has her own life. When the wedding takes place, the priest tells the bridegroom to take the vow for dharma, for righteousness, for artha, for earning livelihood, for kama, for fulfilling desires, for moksha, for attaining liberation together. It is for these four purposes that the priest says, 'I am marrying you.' But no person weds another so that they may go to heaven together. You cannot drag your wife to heaven if she does not want to come. And even if she wants to come, you cannot take her to heaven because she has her own path." And just through the little act of vibhuti, the message that Swami conveyed, Professor Kasturi says, "I immediately took the vibhuti out of my dhoti's end and I ate it." When Swami says eat, you must just eat it completely. And he just not ate the vibhuti, but he ate the message that Swami gave. He says, you can imagine how the divine will works even through a small pinch of vibhuti. Always when we are with the divine, we are in the presence of an exclamatory mark. And the only thing that we can do is look at him in awe and become silent. Silence is the only response, the fittest response, the best response. There's a story in China. First time the Chinese heard about Buddha, they wanted to get some books about him and about the practice of Buddhist religion. So the emperor conducted an examination and one monk passed that test, and now this monk was chosen to go to India. And it was a long and difficult journey. And during his journey, something very interesting happened. There was a monkey which also had a spiritual ambition. So this monkey built a raft with bamboos and he got into the sea through the river and he passed through Vietnam, Thailand, Singapore and through Bay of Bengal to Calcutta, and through River Ganges he went to the Himalayas. And there this monkey found a guru and he did some penance, some japa, and he got some siddhis, he got some supernatural powers, and with the help of these powers, this monkey jumped right up to the heaven where there was a dinner party. The dinner party had been arranged for the gods. The gods had not yet arrived. The monkey went to that party and started eating all that had been served. And when the gods came and saw what the monkey had done, they were very angry, they were furious, and they cursed the monkey. They lifted a big mountain and they put it on the monkey with its head outside. So there was this huge mountain on this monkey with his head popping out. And they told him, "You be there and suffer." And the monkey pleaded, "I am a monkey, you know, I have only done what is natural for a monkey, jumping to take what I can. Of course I jumped up to heaven and that is the fault of my guru who taught me to jump so high. So why do you punish me for this?" And they said, "Okay, in a way you are innocent. All right. You will see a pilgrim going from China to India to bring back some Buddhist books. When he passes along this road, you ask the monk, 'Where are you going?' When he says India, ask him, 'Why are you going to India?' And when he says to bring Buddhist books, when he says that, this mountain on top of you will disappear. You will be released. Then you go with him. And you help him overcome all his troubles on the way. And that is how you will be saved." So the monkey was there peeping out from under that mountain and waiting, when will a Chinese come, searching for India and searching for Buddhist books. And there comes the monk Huan Sang. And the monkey asked him, "Where are you going?" And he said, "India." "Oh wow, you're going to India. Why are you going to India?" Monkey asked, and he said, "To bring Buddha's books." And the moment he said that, the mountain on the monkey's back disappeared. And Huan Sang came to India with the monkey. He met

0: some of the great disciples of Buddha, and he got a lot of books. And this monkey carried the bundle of books on his back. Just as the gods had told him to help the monk, he started doing that. And on their way back, after going a little distance, Huan Sang opened the bundle to see what he has collected, the wisdom that he has got. And as he opened the book, he was in a shock, absolute rude shock, because all the books were blank. Everything was just pure white. And now seeing these blank books, the monkey shouted, after all these troubles and after specially requesting Buddha for scriptures, Ananda and Kashyap, all these two disciples of Buddha, they have cheated us. They have made a fraudulent delivery of books. They have given us blank books. What is the use of these books? What have they done to us? Why did they do this to us? And just then, they heard the voice of Buddha. Listen, listen. Don't shout. It is such blank books that are true scriptures. What is the good of reading books? The words only confuse people. Words will only limit the truth, distort the truth. They will only stick to the words and forget the spirit and will still go on the wrong path. What is the point of reading books? You cannot understand the scriptures only by reading. The true scripture is the blank book. And Professor Kasturi says, that is the only way you can understand Bhagavan too. It is very difficult to talk about Swami, because words confuse and they limit the truth. Bhagavan is beyond understanding. But then, why am I talking about him? Why are you listening about him? Why is everyone writing about him? Why are we gathering to talk about him? That's because Swami himself has unveiled his mystery a little here and there, and by knowing that, probably we may get a little idea of the phenomenon that he is. And Professor Kasturi says, there is a way of describing the Lord. What I do is, I give Swami a form to fill up, an imaginary form, something like a form that we fill up when we go to an office. And in this form that we give Swami to fill up, the first column is name. And Swami says, I have no name. Call me by any name, I will answer. Rama, Krishna, Jesus, any name. But how do you call a person who has no name? How do you refer to him? And Swami says, you just say, Swami Navadu. Navadu means mine. If you refer to me as mine, if you just say, he is mine, Swami says, then you will hear the answer, thine. Then the Lord also will say, I am thine. So if you stand before the mandir and call out from your heart and say, you are mine, the echo will come, thine. That is the relationship between you and Swami. He has no name. All names are his. He is beyond every name. But he is yours. All you, I, everyone has to do is just say, Swami, you are mine. Because he is there individually for everyone. The second column is gender. And Swami says, when I am among men, I am man. When I am among women, I am woman. When I am among children, I am a child. In Upanishad, there are these phrases, Tvam Purushaha, Tvam Stri, you are a man, you are a woman. Tvam Kumaraha, you are a boy. Tvam Kumari, you are a girl. Swami says, I delude people by making them believe that I am a child, I am a man, I am a woman. It is all only acting. His very advent is a divine act, a beautiful divine act. It's a role that he plays for mankind. It's very difficult to fill that column of gender, because he's beyond all gender. Then comes the column of age. And Swami says, you want to know my age? I was never born. And then comes parent. How can a person without age have parents? Swami says, I willed to be born. I chose my mother. When Swami's father died, people wrote letters of condolence to Swami. Swami, you have lost your father and we share your sorrow. May his soul rest in peace, and so on. And when Professor Kasturi showed that to Swami, Swami said, why pray peace? Pray for peace for his soul. The soul is peace, truth, wisdom, beauty, joy. The individual soul is part of a higher soul. You don't know the nature of the soul. Your prayer is not going to give it additional peace. Only those who don't know the essence, the core, the nature and reality of man will pray for peace of the departed soul. The departed soul has peace even before it has departed. The soul is always at peace. And of course, then Bhagwan added, it is only one person in the entire era who will have the fortune of being called by the people the father of the avatar. And when this body was born, Pedda Venkappa Raju got that fortune. The fatherhood was conferred on him by Swami, just as motherhood was conferred on Mother Ishwaramma. And that is the wonder of it. And that is because there was no physical relationship between the parent, just as there was no physical relationship between Mary and her husband. She was immaculate, and her husband too. The avatar principle, as is explained in our scriptures are the common property of all, for anyone who has a yearning for God. And God says, I will be born. It's mentioned in the scriptures, when God says, I will be born, he looks around and he decides who should be his parents. He enters into the mind of that person, not into his bloodstream, the person who is going to be the father. And from the mind of the father, the divine principle is conveyed to the wife of that person, like a guru conveying a mantra to his pupil. It is like a mantra, a spiritual formula transferred from one to another. That is what creates a human body, the avataric body. It is described that Krishna was transferred from the father's mind to the mother's mind, and he grew up in the womb of his mother, like the moon grows in the sky. The moon is in the sky, but the moon is absolutely unattached to the sky. Nothing to do with the sky. The divine child also is in the womb of the earthly mother, but has got nothing to do with the womb. It does not draw its sustenance from the womb. There is no cord connecting it to the mother. In fact, Swami used to call his father as Abbai, meaning boy, and his mother as Ammai, meaning girl. Because his was a pure birth. Birth by his own will, by his own choice, he himself conferred the good fortune of being father and mother to his parents. So in the form where it says parents, what do you write? And then comes residence. Now where is Swami's residential address? Swami says, your heart, the heart of everyone, is his residence. Swami says, I am the charioteer installed in your heart, whether you recognize it or not, whether you want it or not. He created the heart for his own installation. Swami says, if you put half a dozen other people there, I will still be there in the heart, but I will wait for the time for your heart to get less crowded. I will constantly keep prodding you to remove all those things and people from your heart who have unnecessarily entered there. Your conscience will be pricking you all the time, making you uncomfortable, asking you to get better, to become good, to eliminate traces of qualities that don't make you a good human being, warning you, this is not right, this is not right. And I will wait there till one by one, everyone is pushed out, so that your heart becomes my true residence. That is the residence of the Lord. And then, what are the properties, what are the possessions of this divine phenomenon? Professor Kasturi says, some people used to ask him, how rich is Swami? Does all this belong to him? And Kasturi sir says, I am giving you his answer from a letter he wrote to a devotee. He wrote this to Venkaya, a Telugu Pandit. And Swami says, you want to know who I am? You want to know my property? You are my property, not all of these buildings. This is only to shelter you, to welcome you, to put you together, so that a number of stones when put together are rolled and These stones then lose their angularities and become round. This is there only to shelter you, to shape you, to mold you. Everything is here, is there only for you. That is not my property. My property is you. Swami does not care for this brick and stone structures. He wants you, he wants me, he wants every individual person. If one is rich in virtue, rich in character, rich in conduct, rich in knowledge, rich in love, that is what makes Swami happy. Swami says, your ananda is my ahara, your joy is my food. And that is the reason why he said, akila manavulaku anandamuna gorchi, to give all mankind ananda, that is my woe. And then what is the profession of this divine phenomenon? Swami says, to give bhukti and mukti to the devotees. Bhukti is comfortable life. Mukti is liberation. If Swami had said fast for 6 days in a week, probably many people would have shied away from becoming devotees or knowing him or trying to do any sadhana. But Swami made it easy. He just gave a middle path. He said, don't torture your body. At the same time, don't pamper it excessively. You have to keep your body in good condition because it is the boat with which you have to cross the ocean of life. Nayam atma balahinena labhya. To become aware of the atma in you, the sai in you, you must have strength to bear the difficulties. Atma is something so mighty, so magnificent, so majestic that to realize it, one must have a great deal of mental and physical strength. In fact, in one of the 108 names that we worship Bhagavan, Swami says, we pray to Swami as Om Shri Sai Anna Vastra Daya Namaha, which means he gives us food and clothing. But that's all. He won't give you much more. He'll give you what is enough. Because the shoe should be exactly of your size, neither big nor small. If it is big, you cannot walk. If it is small, again, you will have a lot of discomfort. The shoe should be just the right fit. So everyone has a right to own property, but only that much as is enough for them. If you have more, that's a problem. It's a problem for you, it's a problem for your children. There was a man in Mumbai. He was an accountant in a company. And the company was losing heavily every year. And the employees were very perturbed. Because it looked like they will all be fired. And maybe most of them will lose their jobs. So they were all looking for employment elsewhere before the company fully sinks. And the wife of one of the employees suggested to her husband that, why don't you go and ask Swami what to do? So the person came to Prashanti and Swami called him for interview. He was fortunate. Swami talked to him, Swami gave him vibhuti and Swami blessed him, Bangaru, Bangaru, and Swami patted him on his back and Swami sent him back. Only after coming out of the interview room, this person remembered that he did not ask Swami what he actually wanted to ask. The very purpose for which he had come was to get a job. And he forgot that, because that's how it happens. When you are with Swami, your mind absolutely always just goes blank. So now he was feeling very bad. He was feeling very distressed that he got this opportunity and he has lost it. He couldn't achieve the purpose for which he had come. And that night, Swami appears in his dream and Swami says, hey fellow, you forgot to ask what your wife wanted you to ask me. But don't worry, you are going to be the manager of your company. And he said, what? Manager of my company? The company itself is not going to be there. Company is not doing well. He didn't believe it. Anyway, he went home and he told his wife, and his wife very anxiously asked, what did Swami say? Are you getting a job? And this person said, you know, I just went into the interview room, but my mind just lost itself. I forgot everything. But I had this strange dream. And Swami said, I'm going to be the manager of this company. In fact, not only his wife, his colleagues also in office also were waiting for him because they thought, okay, he's gone to Baba. Maybe Baba will give us some way to save ourselves. So all his colleagues also asked him and he told them, see, I don't have any great news, but I had a dream where Baba told me that I am going to be the manager of this company. And the moment he said that, everyone laughed and they said, you wasted so much money and time and brought such absurd news. What are you saying? You will be the manager of this company? Stop kidding. But what actually happened was, in just a few months, there was this interesting turn of events, and he became actually the manager of the firm. Everyone who had laughed wondered how this happened. Swami had the last laugh, as always. In fact, this man had written this story to Professor Kasturi. And when Professor Kasturi went to Mumbai, when he was talking about bhukti and mukti, where Swami gives you what you want, bhukti, and he gave and he narrated this story, from the crowd, one person got up and he said, "Sir, I am that person. I am that person." And Professor Kasturi was saying, "Look, Swami will never allow you to starve. We are all his children. I told you that once you come to him, all your needs will be taken care of." And that is what Swami will always do. In his Shirdi incarnation, Bhagwan had said, "No one who relies on me will starve." Because Swami will give bhukti and mukti. But at the same time, Swami has said, "Bhaktulaku," for devotees, "I will give bhukti and mukti." But when Swami says, "I give it to the devotees," now who is a devotee? In the Purnachandra auditorium, one Swami said, "I don't find a single devotee here. We are all part-time devotees. You wear the uniform of devotion when you come here, but afterwards you feel uncomfortable. And you go back to your usual dress. Just like the police who comes to wear the uniform, and when he goes home after his duty, he throws it off and puts on the normal dress. He stretches himself and he just relaxes. That is how most of the devotees are. You come here and you put on the devotee apron, but after that you forget everything. But the kind Lord, once you go to him and say, "Lord, you are mine," the Lord also says, "I am thine." And he looks after you. He looks after your mukti. He looks after your bhukti. And then comes the next column. What is the hobby of this divine phenomenon? A lot of people take more interest in their hobbies than their profession, isn't it? Somebody has the hobby of gardening. Somebody who was doing gardening, he had a rose garden, and every day he was looking at these rose plants. And he was proud of his rose garden. And when his rose plants started bearing these beautiful roses, one morning he saw this bud and he was so happy that day. You know, he could not even wait to come back from the office to see how that bud had opened up. You know, that is the passion with which people pursue their hobbies, be it gardening, writing, cooking, boating, anything. This person, when he saw the rose, he called his neighbors, he called his family, he told, and you know, his happiness that day had no bounds. And the Lord also has a hobby. Swami says, "Bhakti nosagi rakshinchu shakti mayadu." I give bhakti and I save people. The drowning man has to be saved. He has got to be pulled out. When we see people everywhere drowning in the sea of the world, desire, ignorance, the sea of flux, be it Malaysia, New Zealand, England, anywhere where you see people suffering, drowning, they must be pulled out, they must be emancipated. All the water that they have drunk should come out and they should be saved. And Swami says, "This is my hobby." Professor Kasturi writes, "We are all beneficiaries of this hobby." We didn't know about Swami. In fact, some of us probably were even talking ill of Swami. Professor Kasturi also was one such, because at that point in time, initially, the word Sai meant not a pleasant thing in Kannada. And so he used to make fun of Bhagwan at that point in time. So he says, "That is how I was drowning. I was on the absolutely opposite path. But look at Swami, how he pulled me. The one who did not want to utter the word Sai became the author of the life story of Sai." That is the way the Lord saves us. Like a mother, he takes one on his lap. He feeds, he fosters. Whoever is on the brink, he pulls those people out of that despicable state and takes them towards the glorious path. Once Dr. Bhagwantam was being operated in Bengaluru, a tense atmosphere prevailed and no one was allowed to enter the operation theatre. But Swami appeared inside the theatre and he stood by the side of the operation table. The doctor was angry at the nurses. He says, "What is this? Who is this person inside the theatre? Careless, negligence. Is the door not bolted? How can someone appear here? It was no carelessness, it was no negligence. The door was bolted. The red light was on.
1: But who can prevent Swami from entering? Even a bolted door or a wall or an iron curtain.
0: And that is how. No matter how closed your heart is, no matter how thick the iron curtain we have put in front of our minds and eyes, when the Lord decides to come, He will just break it open. Latvia is a communist country. A Latvian poetess wrote of her experience of a dream. In that poem she writes, "Strange dreams appear. Last night a lantern lighter visited me in poppy red cloth. Sitting down opposite me, he laughed heartily at my astonishment. 'Forgive,' I stammered. 'How come you are here? How could you enter?' And he answered, 'You must have called me. If I have come, it means that you have called me.' And then this person said, 'You lived in ancient times.' And the man in the poppy red cloth said, 'Yes, but I don't remain there. I come to the present. Never I stay until in one homestead. All lanterns have to be lit when the evening comes, so I don't stay in one place. I'm busy lighting the lamps.' 'But where do you live? What is your name?' she asked. And this guest in red robe laughed and he says, 'Since those days of long ago, I've had many names. Okay, today they call me Sai Baba, but I live beyond 1001 waters. I'm very busy, I have such a restless nature. I'm wandering around to watch that all lanterns are lit. By the time evening comes, all the lanterns should be lit.' And now this person, this poet, Latvian poet, she says in the dream, 'Don't go yet, don't go yet, please, please don't leave me.' But the lantern lighter moves on. And Rosa Kasturi says, that is what Swami does all the time. He's lighting a lantern. He's lighting a lamp. We are all in darkness. A lamp must be lit. The light must come in. And that is the work that Swami is doing. Oh, here the light is not lit. Oh, here the light is not burning bright. And he's lighting that lamp of love. And he comes in the poppy red cloth. And he sits opposite us. And he laughs when we are astonished that he has actually entered our home, our heart. And he enters the house and he occupies the chair as if he owns the place. And he says, 'What? I have been with you all these days, inside you, beside you, outside you. Why are you surprised?' And we ask him his name, where does he live? And he laughs, because who else would laugh when the name is asked? Only God. Everybody knows the name. Only God will laugh when you ask his name, because, as he says, 'Since those days of long ago, I have had many names. I live beyond 1001 waters.' He lives beyond 1001 oceans. And he is busy. He is restless. He cannot remain in one place. He cannot have one name. He cannot do one task, because someone told Swami, 'Swami, you should take some rest.' Swami said, 'I have not come here to take rest. I have come to be busy. Until the last living being is saved, until the last dark corner is lit, I have no rest. Wandering to watch that all the lanterns are lit.' 'What is your name?' And Swami says, 'Okay, today my name is Sai Baba.'" And by the time the Lord says all this, this Latvian poet in her dream had already developed so much love for Bhagwan that she now cries, "Don't go, don't go, don't go." She is not prepared to lose the good fortune of the divine coming to her home. But the Lord merges into the light and she says, "O lantern lighter, last night you visited me. What a noble vocation. You came and you imprinted yourself on my mind and you went away." This is the hobby of the Lord, to give devotion, to light the lamp, to bring light and love to all mankind. That is the divine phenomenon we are living with every moment of our lives. Very difficult to describe him. on top of the Sri Satya Sai Higher Secondary School, there is the image of Dakshinamurti. Dakshinamurti is young, sitting silently under a tree, and around him are sitting older people, all anxious to learn. But what they can learn is only silence. If we are silent, we will learn. There are so many pictures of Bhagwan where we see Swami holding his right hand, raised in blessing. We call them Abhaya Hasta pictures. Swami is telling, don't fear. Once, when Professor Kasturi was with Bhagwan, it was inside the bhajan hall, and Swami would many times rearrange his pictures in the bhajan hall, and the hall would look fresh. On one occasion like this, there was a Abhyasta picture of Bhagwan, and Swami asked Professor Kasturi, what do you call this picture? And he said, Swami, Abhayahasta, which means don't fear. This is what people call Abhayahasta, Swami. Swami said, no, that is not what I am saying in this picture. When I have raised my hand in blessing, I am not saying don't fear. I am actually saying be silent, don't shout. If you shout, you will provoke anger in others. When you shout, the other person also shouts, and you all shout even louder, and you don't know where that shouting will lead you to. But when you whisper, you will not provoke anybody, and when you are silent, you cannot provoke anybody. That is what I am saying. Be quiet, don't shout, be silent. Of course, it means don't fear also. In fact, if you are quiet, automatically you will invoke the grace of the divine, and there will be nothing to fear. If you are quiet, in that silence, we will definitely see Sai lens, the lens of Sai. Why try to explain that which is beyond all comprehension? All we have to do, as Swami says, is experience. Let us, in the quietness of our hearts, in the stillness of our mind, in the emptiness of our soul, feel Him, experience Him, and dive into Him and be enveloped with His fragrance, presence, and consciousness. Such beautiful insights Professor Kasturi has given us, and it was a joy for me sharing some of these beautiful ways of reliving the glory and the story of Bhagwan. And I hope to spend some more time ruminating on these beautiful ways of reliving the joy of knowing Swami, living with Swami through the lens of Professor Kasturi. Thank you so much. Sai Ram.
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0: Sairam, dear listeners, and welcome to Tris with Divinity. My guest today is Dr. Upendra G. Acharya, the medical superintendent of the Sri Satya Sai General Hospital, Whitefield. Dr. Acharya has been associated with the Whitefield General Hospital of Bhagwan Baba since February of 2010, and he has distinguished himself in the medical field internationally. He has served as the medical director and consultant physician for dermatology and venereology at the Dubai Herbal and Treatment Center in Dubai, UAE for 8 years up until 2010. Earlier on, he also headed the Department of Health and Medical Services for the Government of Dubai in UAE. He has been associated with the World Health Organization as well as the National Health Services in the UK. In terms of his education, he received his MBBS from Gujarat University in Ahmedabad, India in 1963 and his Diploma in Child Health from Glasgow, UK, his Diploma in Venereology from Liverpool, UK and his membership of the Royal College of Physicians, UK in London in 1971. In 1986, he qualified for the Fellowship of the Royal College of Physicians in London, UK. Dr. Acharya has served as the founder chairman of the Sri Satya Sai Seva Organization in Dubai Center since 1980, as well as the chairman from 2000 to 2009 and as regional medical coordinator for Gulf and Middle East up until 2009. During this period of distinguished career as a doctor and as a Sai Sevak, Dr. Acharya has gathered a treasure trove of Sai experiences that we wish to hear about today. And I'm very pleased to tell you that Dr. Acharya is a person who has made copious notes after every interaction with Bhagwan, and luckily he has that binder with us here in the studio today with him. So on that happy note, I welcome Dr. Acharya. Sairam, sir.
1: Sairam to you.
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1: Thank you.
0: It's so nice to finally have you. Sir, your journey to Baba began in 1979. Under what circumstances and how?
1: First of all, let me start by expressing my most humble pranams at the lotus feet of our beloved Bhagwan and reverential and loving pranams for giving me an opportunity to be a part of his Sai mission.
0: Oh, you're so humble.
1: And the journey with divinity actually started with my first physical darshan of Bhagwan on the 23rd of December 1979 at Vrindavan, Whitefield. And it all happened with Mr. R. N. Rai Kapoor, an ardent devotee of Bhagwan from Wembley in the UK, who was in Dubai at that time or a few years earlier in connection with his business, and then later retired and settled in UK. So while I was visiting him, he said, "I'm taking a group of devotees to Parthi. Would you like to join us since you worked in UK for all these years?" I said, "Why not? I never even thought that I was the only physician, and how could I take leave 2-3 times in a year at that time?" But it all happened. It was his grace. And
0: were you familiar with Baba by then?
1: No. In fact, I had only heard about him. I heard about him from Mr. Manubhai Patel from Kenya. And Mr. Manubhai Patel was an office bearer, and he had met Baba during his stay in Africa. So while we were at Mr. Rai Kapoor's place, he suggested that we visit Manubhai, and that's how he showed us the video of Baba and Amrit and Vibhuti coming on the photos. And so that was the first introduction. Mm-hmm. But there was no doubt that in our very first meeting with Swami, there was not a shade of doubt. In the very first visit to Parthi,
0: that was in Vrindavan, 79.
1: 79, that was from 23rd to 27th, we were in Vrindavan.
0: Okay.
1: 27th onwards, we came to Parthi with the London group.
0: Okay.
1: Now, we had, on the 1st of January, after celebrating the new year in Prashanti, I told Mr. Rai Kapoor, "You know, it's time, we are very happy, we come to Bhagwan, we've had darshan, and we want to go back this thing." And he told me, "Doctor, don't go back, Swami is going to see you tomorrow." I said, "What guarantee, Mr. Kapoor?" He said, "You don't believe me?" He used to sit with his tape recorder. He had permission from Swami to record in the veranda. So he has wonderful tapes of all recordings while he used to come to Parthi. And then Mr. Rai Kapoor plays the tape back and I hear him talking to Swami, saying, "Swami, my doctor has come." Before he could say anything, Baba has replied, I know, I will see them tomorrow." Caught on the tape.
0: How precious is that?
1: So then he said, "Now you believe me?" I said, "Yes." So we stayed back. And on the 2nd of January, Swami called us for the interview. So that was four of us, my wife, myself, and my two daughters.
0: That would be 2nd January 1980.
1: 80.
0: Right.
1: And first thing Swami asked me, "You have devotion with Lord Srinivasa?" Because our family deity was Tirupati Srinivasa. I said, "Yes, Swami. I had some experiences in Tirupati which I wanted to ask Bhagwan, but he put a stop to it. He said, all are one. And he didn't allow me to speak on that subject anymore. He called us into the personal interview chamber. And to my children, he spoke in English. To my wife, he spoke in Kannada. And with me, he spoke both in Tamil and Hindi. So we were exposed to these four languages in the first interview. And in the very first interview, he welcomed us by saying, "Less luggage, more comfort, less luggage, more comfort," twice. We normally, as a family, used to travel very light. At that time, because we had just entered into Swami's fold, we didn't know much about the body-mind complex and how things interact. Later on, in subsequent interviews, when Swami again repeated, "Less luggage, more comfort," he had at that time primed us so much. He said, reduce desires. So, and then he also gave that example that when you come to Parthi, you reach your destination, keep your burden off. Don't carry with you back. So this is what the interaction was in the very first interview. And then he told me, started in Hindi, "Both doubt karta hai." Mm-hmm. Right, wrong, waving his finger.
0: So you have a lot of doubt about right and wrong.
1: So he said, "Don't doubt. What you are doing is right. Ask here.
0: If this
1: says yes, that is right." Mm-hmm. And that gave me a tremendous confidence of taking decisions.
0: So how do you go about it? So if you are in doubt, whether you're deciding on something, if it's right or wrong, how do you refer to your heart?
1: I just want to say that I've also gone into energy medicine.
0: Right.
1: And in energy medicine, everything is at the heart level. Mm. You communicate at heart level. Mm. And in one interview, Swami even asked, "What is communication?" And we said, "Understanding each other." He said, "No, communication is a language from heart to heart, not from brain to the mouth, but it's heart to heart." So, meaning everything is suffused with love. When it is filled with love, there can be no other quality with it. Everything is pure love. So when that happens, you take the right decision. And he also gave us a thing that we were about to set up Balvikas classes.
0: In Dubai.
1: We had arranged everything, but we thought, you know, we must come seek his blessings before we open Balvikas, because this was something we were doing it for the first time. Swami called us for an interview, both my wife and myself. And he said, "When you are going to do anything good, you don't have to take permission."
0: Oh, that's such a good guideline.
1: Yeah.
0: Reassuring.
1: Yes. So, and he said, "I know you have kept everything ready. You have come here to seek my blessings." And he gave us some guidelines. He said, "I want quality, not quantity. 8 to 10 students in a class, and don't go beyond 12 at any time." And it so happened later on, because the numbers were increasing, we did go beyond 12 and realized that we were not doing the right. And then we had to open some additional classes. So when Swami has said something, that's the word, final word.
0: For all times.
1: And we should never even analyze it. Mm-hmm. We just follow to the letter, to the core. And he said, regarding quality, a teaspoon of cow's milk is better than a liter of donkey's milk. Even if you have 8 students or if you are doing bhajans, even if you have a small number, it doesn't matter, as long as they all are singing from the heart. I want quality at all times. And he has, you know, insisted on that at every walk of life.
0: And you can see that throughout Swami's mission and everything that Swami has set up, quality is of paramount significance.
1: Yeah. So that was the first interview. That was one. And during a short stay in Parthi, I came across a few incidents that left me no trace of doubt that Swami was no ordinary human being. It students, or if you are doing bhajans, even if you have a small number, it doesn't matter, as long as they all are singing from the heart. I want quality at all times. And

0: We had a young lady who had come in a wheelchair from UK. She had not walked. She went into the interview room in the wheelchair and came out walking. That was something that stunned me, because I had seen her going in the wheelchair and she had not walked. The second, I came across a doctor and his child who had a hole in the heart. And this doctor was happened to be 1 year junior to me, also who qualified from Gujarat. And Swami told, no operation. He just rubbed the child's heart. When they went back to UK, the consultant surgeon was literally amazed. The heart had reduced in size. The ECG was normal, but the murmur was still there. And he said there was no need for urgent surgery at this moment. And Swami had told this doctor, come with the child in 6 months' time. It so happened, in 6 months' time, we again met. And so I had a good chance of following up what was happening. Mm-hmm. This child, Swami, this time materialized a Shirdi Baba idol and said, do Abhishekam, milk Abhishekam, give a spoon of milk every day to the baby, he'll be all right, no surgery. And to my amazement, 25 years later, I meet this boy. He found a girl in Dubai, and I even attended his marriage.
1: God bless him, and he's hale and healthy, I'm sure.
0: And he's hale and healthy. So this was something in 1980, which impressed me so much. You know, just rubbing on the chest had cleared the hole in the heart. That was second. The third, I met another devotee who told me I was absolutely fine. I had no problems, no symptoms, nothing. Swami looked at me and said, go to Chennai, at that time Madras, and he said, see a neurosurgeon. He said, Swami, I'm fine. So Baba told him, no, I'm telling you, go. When he had his checkup, there was a small tumor. And he said, look, I had this tumor removed and this is the scar. So that was it in January 1980. And in July 1980, I wasn't there, but my wife and two daughters were traveling from Bombay to Bangalore, and Swami was on that flight. Oh. So they had a wonderful experience after the first interview in 6 months' time.
1: They're on the Indian Airlines flight with Swami.
0: They're on the Indian Airlines flight from Bombay to Bangalore. Unfortunately, I was not there. So they had, again, darshan, and were able to go to the front and touch his feet. So that was something.
1: Mid-air. So nice. So dramatic.
0: Yes. And then my first introduction to a medical camp was in 1981. I was with one Dr. Anand Mohan from Kerala. In those days, the camp used to be held in the Saikulwant Hall shed where the ambulance used to be parked. And one or two bays used to be emptied and filled with all the tables and medications. Swami would come there, light the lamp, and then he would go around and touch a few of the medicines. And whatever he used to touch would be the treatment. And I have seen half a tablet, one tablet, clearing up anybody's illness. You really have to see to believe. Mm-hmm. And while I was there, he said, Doctor, I'll tell you about my personal incidents about Swami and the medical camp. An elderly man came to Parthi. Swami was already out on darshan. So he stood near the gate. At that time, there was no Saikulwant Hall. It was all open. And so Swami finished going around the lady's side and came near the gate and had a long stare at this person who was at the gate. This man had a huge hernia. After Swami then moved towards the gent's side, he felt something wet on his dhoti. He saw trace of blood. So he came to the camp. When we examined him, that whole swelling was gone with a clean cut surgical wound and stitches. One stare of Swami had done the surgical operation.
1: And he had stitches too to show for it.
0: He had stitches to show that this swing was done. You have to see to believe. You know, so this indicates
1: The power of the look.
0: And then, as I said, I'm going back to energy medicine all the time because I qualified in energy medicine using advanced tachyon technology, going up to the PhD level, although I didn't take the exam. And Tachyon is the name of a subatomic particle faster than

0: light is the first particle that comes from the formless, assumes form, and then goes back to the formless. As it comes from the formless, it carries with it all the intelligence, the energy. Now, with this background, now I know Swami is a powerhouse of tachyon. If tachyon particle we use using a crystal for healing, what would be the power of multiplied so many times from the look of Swami to even do anything?
1: That's why he said that whatever my eyes rest energizes, on is transmuted.
0: Transmutes. Mm. So this is the very subtle way or the delicate way of knowing what's happening in the realm of energy.
1: Fascinating information. Mm-hmm. Absolutely.
0: Yeah. Mm-hmm.
1: My God. It's
0: On the same subject of energy, I would just like to share. It was in April 1999 on a Good Friday. Swami gave me a glimpse of the energy. As he came walking into Sai Ramesh Hall, he gave me a glimpse of this whole white energy around him. It was just not round the head and body. It was going across several feet, right across. And as he bent to receive a letter from a lady devotee, because that was where Swami used to come and then go on to the gent side, he gave me a glimpse of his energy going from his hand into the person as he received that letter.
1: Wow.
0: And not only that, the energy also went back areas where Swami had not even gone.
1: In the Darshan Hall.
0: In the Darshan Hall. So, Swami has said many times, you know, we think Swami has not come here, but his energy has already flowed. Even
1: what
0: in
1: is the
0: easy.
1: Energy like? What is to the
0: it
1: vision?
0: Was absolute white energy, dynamic, moving. You can normally can't see energy with your naked eyes. But he gave me that rare glimpse of observing his energy. I had only read in his gift of darshan that as I come round, my energy flows from me to you. And if you indulge in any activity, talking or doing anything, that energy comes back to me, dissipates. So after my darshan, you should go to a quiet place and assimilate and absorb that energy. I had only read that, but that on that day, he gave me a glimpse of what I had read to understand that his energy was just not only in Sai Kulwant Hall, but was going beyond.
1: This was Sai Ramesh Hall.
0: Sai Ramesh Hall.
1: In Vrindavan.
0: Vrindavan.
1: Yeah.
0: You know about yes. Baranowski and the aura
1: Frank.
0: That he had seen.
1: Yes. The famous Kirlian photographer Frank Baranowski, who could read auras. Yes.
0: So this was another instance to show that, you know, Swami's energy going everywhere. So even the mere touch, even if his robe touches you, that is sufficient to energize you. Because he's all that
1: That's
0: energy.
1: That's why it's so precious to have the gift of a robe. Many people do.
0: Yes.
1: And for generations to come, I think it will continue to energize anybody who comes in contact with it.
0: And Swami has also said, anybody can produce a ring, a bracelet, a lot of people do.
1: Yes.
0: But the difference between that and mine is that mine is suffused with energy.
1: Mm-hmm.
0: So whatever he gives you, whatever he has done, you know, is all filled with energy. Limitless. That's the beauty of this thing.
1: And I see some such objects on yourself. You have a ring there which is shining on your index finger.
0: This was given in 1990. During our 25th wedding anniversary, and there is a wonderful story behind this.
1: And I believe he gave you a long, long interview for almost 2 hours at the family.
0: In those days, Swami used to come very early in the morning darshan.
1: Hmm.
0: So I've got everything written down. At 6:50 a.m., he called us into the interview room.
1: Your wife and yourself?
0: No, we had other family members who had come. Okay. My daughter, sister-in-laws, and all of them were there. And then Swami, when he came at darshan time, he looked at me. So I just got up. I said, so Swami only said, oh, wedding anniversary today. I said, yes, Swami. I said, I've come with my family. He said, go. So that's how we went inside.
1: So exciting even to hear.
0: It was all exciting at those days. Mr. Kialdas used to be with Swami. And we knew the family very well because Kialdas' sister lives in Dubai. So that's how we know the family well. And that was a wonderful thing. So inside the interview, there were other people around. Swami talked to them. And then he looked at me and he said, I will give you something. And by a wave of his hand, he materialized and brought this ring. And I must tell you, it was white to start with.
1: Like a stone?
0: Like a stone.
1: Clear stone.
0: And as he was holding, colors started coming. And I have a picture of this ring right in front of you.
1: This is the picture of what was on the ring?
0: On the ring.
1: There is a beautiful statue of Vishnu, and in the chest of Vishnu is the face of Shirdi Baba, and below that there is Satya Sai, and there is so much detail. I think these are flowers Satya Sai Baba is wearing, a garland.
0: All right. When he materialized the ring, he asked me, what do you see? I could see at that time only Shirdi Baba's face.
1: Okay.
0: I said, Swami Shirdi Baba. He gave it next. He passed it on to a student next to me. He said, Swami, it looks like Krishna. At that time, the outline was forming.
1: Oh, it was developing.
0: Developing, no? This is the wonderful part of it. And then Swami took it back in his hand, and then the whole thing came. And he said, this is Mahavishnu. In the heart of Vishnu is Shirdi Baba. In the heart of Shirdi is Satya Sai. And in the heart of Satya Sai, he told me in Tamil, Prema Sai is there.
1: Can you see Prema Sai?
0: You can see the outline. You can see in the heart, the white with the hand. If you still blow it up, you can really see an outline.
1: Okay. Oh, now I can see Prema Sai.
0: You can see just the outline.
1: Yeah, a small little figure in the chest of Satya Sai Baba.
0: And then it's got an oval ring around it.
1: Yeah.
0: And he said, this is the Vishwarupa, the nature. You can see the sun, the sky, the earth, the mountains and the sea.
1: Yes, and the sun is right behind head of Vishnu. It's like a halo.
0: Yeah, and now you see my ring has become white.
1: Yeah.
0: There's another a small incident behind it. I had given a copy of this ring, and it's a photograph, to a devotee in Muscat. It was an office bearer in Muscat, and his daughter's birthday. After they had their bhajans, Amrit started coming on the photograph in their house in Muscat. At the same time, Amrit started coming on my ring.
1: Wow. Simultaneously.
0: Yeah.
1: In the same location?
0: I didn't know. I didn't know what was happening. When I met him, he said, oh, this is, there was Amrit in our photograph. So the whole thing had come up, raised.
1: Oh.
0: And everyone, you know, it's on my index finger. When you shake hands or talk to anybody, everyone asking, what is this? What is this? So, it was curiosity. I said, just let me see what is underneath, and the whole thing came off.
1: Oh, I see.
0: And got separated. Now, I can't even find that part. I think it's possibly gone. And I asked Swami several times, Swami, this is faded, it's not there. He never used to give me any answer. And then the final thing, he just took my hand and put it down, as if to say, don't ask me anymore.
1: Mm-hmm.
0: Now, later, when I met some senior devotees, and he said, no, see, Swami has done with a purpose. Until now, you were attached to that form. He wants you to go to the formless. His energy is there, but he wants you to be not attached to the form. So that was the explanation. Maybe it was a means to satisfy me or something, or it could be form to formless.
1: Dr. Acharya, I would like to backtrack a little. You know, for almost 2 hours when you were with Swami in the interview room with your family for the 25th wedding anniversary celebration, what was the conversation like? What are your memories of that interaction?
0: After he had spoken to all the devotees in the room, Swami said, ask anything. You can ask anything you want. So since Swami gave us that liberty, we asked Swami, how was it during the time of Rama and Krishna, Yuga? So Swami said, during that time, Maya was prevalent. Maya is present even now.
1: Illusion, the power of illusion.
0: The power of illusion. And then he gave an example of sage Vishwamitra. He says, sage Vishwamitra was such a learned person. He completely forgot Rama avatar, Sri Rama as God. And he was teaching Bala and Atibala mantra to Sri Rama. If that was the power of Maya in those days, you can imagine what the power of Maya would be today. That was one. And then I was sitting next to Swami. I said, Swami, please show us your Vishwarupa. Because he said, ask anything. So I thought, why not we ask that? Then he looked at me and he said, You see, all the devotees who are seated outside, I am in each one of them. The day you see me in each and every person, that is my Vishwarupa. I am in you, you are in me, you and I are one. So, he was giving a glimpse of that divinity, saying that there is no difference between you and me. You are divine, I know I am divine. You have to reach that stage. And he has said this on many occasions, including in the hospitals. He says, you have to see me in every patient who comes to the hospital. Only when they go happy, that I am happy, because I am in each one of them. So this is something we need to practice. We sometimes forget. And then in one interview, when he talked about quality, and he said about cow's milk and donkey's milk, and he said, the lowest amongst the animals is donkey, the lowest amongst the birds is the crow, and the lowest among human being, he said, is one who criticizes. Because when you criticize, you're criticizing the Lord in you. So he said, don't criticize. If you find something wrong, because we were all office bearers, and people used to come and say all sorts of things. He said, deal with them gently, patiently, softly. No criticism. Mm-hmm. So that's a very useful lesson for us to learn.
1: For all of us, my God, yes.
0: I would like to share two of my personal experiences in Prashanthi Nilayam.
1: Please.
0: One was in 1992. It also happened to be on the 20th of January. As I was sitting outside Darshan, I noticed a very clear vision of Shirdi Sai Baba face appearing on Swami's door.
1: Interview room door?
0: Interview room door.
1: Were you on the veranda?
0: No, I was seated I could see the door.
1: Okay, from the gents' side.
0: From the inside. And I just rubbed my eyes. I said, am I seeing something? And it was still very vivid, very clear. So a thought went through my mind. Is this true or am I imagining? And the bhajan that started when this thing was happening was Shirdi Sai Dwaraka Mai Prashanti Vasi Sai Ram. As if confirming that, you know, why should that bhajan come on at that moment of time, this thing. So this is one thing. And then I must also say, we were very close with Raja Umapati Rao and his family from Hyderabad. He used to stay in SB 27. So my wife and I, after darshan, we were just passing along that south block. I saw a person I can't miss, like Shirdi Baba, sitting on the stone bench. I told my wife, look, it's a Shirdi Baba. I will go and say Sai Ram. You know, that thing came out from me. She said, don't be silly. It's not Baba. I said, he is exactly Shirdi Baba. Can't you see his face, the company, everything is exactly Shirdi Baba. He said, come. So we just walked past by. And when he looked back, he was not there.
1: You didn't say Sai Ram to him?
0: No, because she stopped me from.
1: Oh.
0: And I really cursed myself as how I missed that.
1: What did he look like? Please describe him to us.
0: Exactly. Dressed in white, just as in the photograph, as if it was Shirdi Baba sitting there. Mm-hmm. I don't know.
1: Well, he had a bandana.
0: I don't think it was imagination because he was there.
1: Your wife saw the person too,
0: yeah,
1: right?
0: She also saw it.
1: But, and he had his bandana tied?
0: Yes, everything. You know, exactly Shirdi Baba. So that was one. And then I see Shirdi Baba face on Swami's door and this thing happening.
1: And then the bhajan.
0: And the bhajan. And then the other thing was, we used to go for a walk every day in Dubai in the evening. That's the time when the lights come on. And on the telecommunication tower where all the discs were there, there was a black disc, and then the light comes on, there's an orange glow. It looks exactly like Swami. So we used to enjoy that thing, and we used to go at that time and talk about Swami while going for a walk. In our visit to Puttaparthi, next visit to Puttaparthi, after we had talked about Swami and this thing, Swami stands near me, talks to an Italian, going for a walk. He said, no, Swami, I do my exercise, I don't go for a walk. Going for a walk with wife. He says, Swami, I'm not married. I'm sitting next. I know this is all directed to me. You know, as Swami is telling me, but he's looking at
1: The Italian person.
0: The Italian person. No, going for a walk with wife, talking about Swami. I then realized the omnipresence of Swami. We are talking in Dubai, going for a walk, and Swami tells me what we talk there.
1: Dr. Acharya, you have served the Sai organization so ably for so many years in a country which is predominantly an Islamic nation. How did you go about establishing with your team such a big network of Sai Seva, Sai activities?
0: We had to do it in a very discreet manner. And by God's grace, it all happened. In one interview, one of the chairmen asked Swami, "Swami, we are scared to do bhajans. What should we do?" Swami just said, "Why fear when I am here? Go ahead and do it." And we also had some problem, and we were told to go and meet the ruler. This was Sheikh Hamdan. Who was in charge of the municipality, in charge of this thing. In fact, Mr. G.B. Choitram and myself did go. And we showed the ruler Swami's hospital. First I asked him, "Do you know, have you heard of such a Sai Baba?" He said, "No." I said, "He is our spiritual master. And this is the free hospital that he is running. And twice a week, we sing the glory of God. And that's all we do." I said, so in different languages. And then he said, because I was working with the government. And then we said, "If anything happens, send them to me." And that was the last we ever heard.
1: So there was no difficulty after
0: no,
1: that?
0: No. So,
1: wow. What is your advice to our devotees who are living in parts of the world?
0: Swami has said very clearly, wherever you are, you follow the rules of the land.
1: Your good citizenship.
0: As long as you follow the rules, abide by the rules
1: of that country.
0: Of that country, wherever you are, he has said that. And then when it came to seva activities, we even made a brochure both in English and Arabic, showed it to the municipality, and they even registered us as Sai group for blood donation. So that is how we were able to do service activities. Not only in the blood donation, we also went into other NGO functions, and we're contributing.
1: Is there any other advice Swami gave you regarding Sai Seva, Sai organization activities, Dr. Acharya?
0: One, when we established in a region and we had different groups, so when it came to youth, he gave on what the youth should follow. Then when it came to Balvikas, we then went into Balvikas to education and human values. We even had a lot of seminars and conferences. And Brother Jum Sai from Thailand also participated in that, which was attended by a wide section of the society. When it came to medical seva, we asked him, "Swami, what seva should we do?" And Swami said, "Any service, do any service." And we asked him about cancer support. He said, "Very good." So he gave guidelines on how to go about cancer support group, how to deal with handicapped.
1: Can you share those with us, if you remember?
0: We started doing counseling sessions, because basically one, people are very disturbed when they come to know about their illness. And so how to go about relaxing and accepting the situation. At the same time, providing answers to their problems. So we used to have small support groups attending once a month to these activities in the hospital. And then we also went into old age homes, handicapped people, and even did some cultural activities for them, entertaining them. So this is how we came into service activities into the society. That way.
1: I see. And as a doctor, did he advise you professionally from time to time on how to deliver health care?
0: Not in a direct way, but he gave us advice on various things, like, as I told you, on blood donation and things like that.
1: And to see God in the patient.
0: And in one instance, when the children, when he was addressing the children, he gave them advice on, do not waste food. Food is God. Do not waste money. Money leads to evil. Do not waste time. Time waste is life waste. And do not waste energy. And he said, when it comes to energy, it's not only your activities, but all that you see, feel, touch, hear, smell, through all the senses. And then he said, it is lack of energy that leads to allergy.
1: Oh, lack of energy leads to allergies.
0: Allergy. So, because that's basically when you don't have energy, your immune system is down. And that's how all the...
1: We become sensitive to allergens.
0: Sensitive to other things. And then in some instances, he has even given advice on food. Because as is the food, he has said, so is the mind. So it's very important that you regulate your food habits. And in one instance, while we were seated, he looked up. There was a ceiling fan with the three blades. He said, you see this fan with three blades and they are in perfect harmony. He said, your life, the body, mind and spirit should be in harmony like the three blades of the fan. Not only that, your three doshas.
1: Vat, pit, kapha.
0: Vata, pitta, kapha. The three gunas, sattva, rajas, tamas, all must be in harmony. And he says the key to health is moderation. So that explains in a nutshell the entire principles of Ayurveda.
1: Yes. Balancing.
0: Balance. So you have to be in balance.
1: Harmony, yeah.
0: And when the three qualities are in balance, he said, you become a Mahatma. If they are not in balance, you become a Duratma.
1: Ouch. Most of us suffer from serious imbalance. So.
0: And then to the children, he gave in a very simple way the meaning of the sloka Purnamada.
1: What did he say? Please tell us.
0: So he said, Purna is whole circle. If you cut the circle into half, what do you see? He said, letter C.
1: Letter C, yes. Yeah. Semicircle.
0: This has a beginning and an end. So what has a beginning and the end is temporary. This is science. If you join the two C's together, it becomes a circle. There is no beginning, no end. That is spirituality.
1: I see.
0: So in a very simple nutshell to the children, yeah, we explain what science and spirituality is. Science is this, spirituality is that. Science is limited, that has no limits. So in a nutshell, very profound things were.
1: And said so simply, yet so profound.
0: Profound. And indirectly, Swami asked me once, how is work? And I said, Swami, there are some administrative problems. So he said, treat all work as God's work. Don't think you are doing your work, he said. And when you treat your work as God's work, it has to be with quality. So when you do it in that fashion,
1: you can't be shoddy at all.
0: Work then becomes worship. And that leads to divinity. So there is nothing like mine and yours. Everything is God's work.
1: Imagine if each one of us around the world performed our duties.
0: With that
1: thought.
0: Principle, yes, in mind.
1: We'd all excel.
0: We all excel. Yes, yes. Because he says you're all powerhouses. We don't realize. So we need to tap into that inner power.
1: True. Almost most of your interactions with Baba were with your family, your two daughters and your wife. Did he at any point in time give you family-related advice that you could possibly share?
0: On several occasions, he did that. You know, we used to ask Swami, bless us all. He says, it's because of my blessings you are all here. You don't have to ask. So the very fact that you are able to come into the divine presence itself is a great blessing. And he gave the children advice on education. And then we asked him about marriage and other related things. So he gave us guidelines to follow. And then... In 1983, he told me, you've been out of India for a long time. Start thinking of coming back. And then I said, Swami, my two children are in school. They won't finish till July. He said, no, I know. Not now. By 85, 86, think of coming back. So in 1985, when we had some interaction with Swami, and since he had already said 85, we had made arrangements to put them in school and we're just planning.
1: School in Bangalore.
0: Bangalore. He said, don't come back now. Stay for 5 years. So that was 85. Then in 90, when he gave us that long interview, again asked Swami, he said, no, stay another 5 years. So that was 10 years. And in 95, I asked Swami again. Every 5 years, this used to happen. So that went on for 20 years.
1: Wow.
0: And then after that, he never put 5 years, but he just said, continue. And then in 2009, the call came to come and take charge of this. At one time, we both thought that Swami has now forgotten. But Swami never forgets. How can he forget?
1: Truly.
0: So, but the time had to come. And then now looking back, I can see, You know, we had to form the Satya Sai organization there. We had to carry all that thing forward. So we were glad. We are glad that he had chosen us as part of his
1: truly
0: global mission.
1: Yes.
0: That way. And now there are Sai centers all over the world.
1: And many in, even in the UAE.
0: And then, if I can recall, in 1985, during one of my visit, I had brought an acupuncture machine. And Dr. Chari used to be in the general hospital at that time. So I thought it might be useful here. And I had brought it with me, and I had the chance of giving it to Swami in the veranda. Swami took that. Next day, Swami came during darshan, and he talked about acupuncture and acupressure to the devotees in the veranda.
1: Now, was he in favor of this kind of treatment?
0: I don't know, but 32 years later, today we have set up a wellness clinic with facilities for acupuncture and acupressure.
1: In Whitefield Hospital.
0: In Whitefield Hospital. So, if I can just only go back in time and see and try and figure out how things have slowly fallen in place.
1: In God's own time.
0: In His own time. Hmm. We are limited by time, but it's timeless for Swami. So that you know, just an inkling into what is to happen.
1: Hmm.
0: So whatever is happening now, whatever is going to happen, these are all programmed already.
1: Mm-hmm.
0: We just have to wait for that and do our work and try and fit into that program.
1: Mm-hmm. Now, currently you're heading the Sri Satya Sai General Hospital in Whitefield, which has had a massive shift because you've moved from one location to the other. You've gone to the super speciality hospital and a lot of inner re-engineering has taken place. Do you have moments, Dr. Acharya, when you're not sure about making a decision and which way to go when you're advising your patients? Because now you can't run up to Swami and ask him in person.
0: What we do is we know Swami is everywhere and we just go to the shrine, stand there, pray to him, and then intuitively you get the answer. And I just like to narrate an incident that happened. A patient was admitted in the hospital. He was almost terminal. He was related to one of the professors in Whitefield College. And I got a call from the professor saying, you know, should we keep the patient in the hospital or should we take him home? We don't know what to do. I said, look, I'm in Bhagwan's shrine at this moment. I will put what you have told me to Swami and I'll wait for an answer and see what happens. So I prayed to Bhagwan. I said, this is the problem. What should we do? Should we take him home? At that moment, the garland snapped and fell.
1: From Baba's picture.
0: No, why should it happen at that moment? I told the professor, he's also Swami's devotee. I said, we got the answer. So they decided to take the patient home.
1: How did you know that between the two choices, taking the patient home was the right thing?
0: No, because it happened when I finished the second option.
1: Okay.
0: So I knew, because if it had done on the first option, that would have been the thing. When it happened with the second option, I knew that probably that was the answer. And retrospectively, it was the right answer. They took the patient home and he passed away peacefully in his own surroundings. And so there are many a times this thing happens. When we are looking for an answer, you just have to pray. And I think we just need to connect to that source. The moment you do that, the reply will come with the same intensity. So we all know he's everywhere. We just have to tap to that source.
1: Dr. Acharya, I see a beautiful picture of a lingam on your desk. What is that about?
0: That lingam was given in 1992 when we brought a group of Balvika students. We were 60 in the group.
1: And was it given to you?
0: Actually, it was given to my wife.
1: I see.
0: And since we were 60, Swami gave us an interview inside the mandir.
1: Mm-hmm. Large group.
0: In a large group. And he talked to the students, and then he said, who is the leader of the group? Mm-hmm. Who is with this one? And then he spoke to my wife, asked her how her health was. And then Swami materialized this lingam and said, this is Atma lingam. And he told her, you should pour water, do abhishekam.
1: Mm-hmm.
0: Then he said, where is husband? So he said, Swami, I know, he said. After you have done, your husband will do the abhishekam. And then both of you take this water. And he said, whoever comes home, give them this water. It will cure all diseases.
1: Hmm.
0: And we had run of miracles. I would just like to share a couple of miracles of the divine lingam and water.
1: Which is somewhat light pink in color.
0: It is grayish in color.
1: Okay, on the picture it looks somewhat...
0: Yeah, that...
1: And it has those two eyes reflecting?
0: I don't know, possibly the flash, or I'm not very sure, but you can see a crescent there. This is a crescent moon.
1: Yes.
0: Hmm.
1: That I see.
0: Swami said, this is Atma Lingam. There was a Sri Lankan devotee who moved to Canada, and just before he left Dubai, he had come home. Just as Swami had said, whoever comes home, give them this water. He took a bottle of water. And after that, he left. A few months later, I got a letter from him. He said, remember, doctor, you gave me a bottle of water. I sent it to a friend of mine in Colombo. This friend of mine, his son was suffering from cancer. So after drinking that water, when they went for blood check, everything was normal. So that was the one instance of a miracle of this water. The second, I've had many come home complaining of some ailments or the other. I tell them, take this water, and wherever it's bothering you, put this water. A girl who had to appear for an exam had severe ear pain. I didn't even look into the ear. I told, just take a drop, put it in the ear. And by the time she left the house, the pain had disappeared. On another instance, somebody was due for surgery. They just used this water. When they went to Chennai for a checkup, the doctor said there was no need to. And another example is a doctor. She had, while getting down from the auto rickshaw while she was visiting India, she hit her head on the bar of the auto rickshaw. And then a couple of weeks later, she was having some neurological problem. One day as she was driving, she started to see double vision, and she knew something was really wrong. When they did the MRI, they noticed that there was a subdural hematoma. Her brother is a neurosurgeon in the US, and he said, come immediately, we need to operate and evacuate. In the meantime, she had taken through a cousin of mine who lived in the same building. I asked for this lingam water, and after 4 or 5 days of using it, she noticed her double vision had cleared. She did go to the US. When they repeated the scan, there was no need for surgery, and this was a doctor. So I can just give you any instances of this wonderful...
1: Where is this miraculous lingam now?
0: Now it is with me.
1: Do you pray to it daily, doctor?
0: Yeah, I do abhishekam.
1: You might as well bring that to your practice and forget about the medicines.
0: Interesting, but so when Swami says something, it will cure all diseases, it will cure. I think we just need that faith.
1: Faith, yeah.
0: Faith and confidence.
1: And
0: both.
1: Also the recipient should have the faith and the confidence.
0: Yeah.
1: Yes, that is very true. Now, I have a question. You know, I noticed that you've been to the finest of colleges and hospitals in the UK to acquire your education. And later in life, you turned towards alternative integrative medicine, including energy medicine. What drove you towards that stream?
0: Even when I qualified in my allopathic practice, somehow I was not satisfied with the way we were going about in treatment, particularly with all the chronic diseases. We were using a lot of steroids, we were using a lot of immune suppressants, and I felt we were not doing the right thing. So this was always at the back of my mind. When I went into energy medicine, I got a lot of answers which I couldn't find in allopathic medicine. And the simple thing was, if you keep any energy suppressed for a long time, it will find its expression elsewhere, based on which is your weak point. So, for example, when it comes to a lot of people use steroids, allopathic physicians use a lot of steroids, cases of asthma or allergies and so many things. When you use for a long time, you're going to get complications of diabetes, hypertension or increased blood pressure, acidity, thinning of bones and all these things. So depending on where the weak spot lies, you will find these happening. Ultimately, you will find that your original complaint has gone, but you are now suffering with 4 and 5 other disorders as a result of that treatment.
1: So the side effects.
0: So I was always questioning to myself, am I doing the right thing? Hmm. So when I went into energy medicine, in energy medicine we use a lot of herbal and natural supplements. So that got me interested. Why not an alternative approach? Why not find things that are equivalent, as effective as this, without the side effects? And fortunately, I had the backing of the ruling family to set up the first integrative medicine center in Dubai, incorporating traditional Chinese medicine, Ayurveda, homeopathy, Yunani medicine, and ozone, cologne, hydrotherapy, all under one roof. And the chief of integrative medicine is Dr. Andrew Weil from Phoenix, Arizona. We had invited him to come to our center, and he was amazed to see, he says, you've got all modalities under one roof. He says, you're doing a wonderful job. So that gave us a lot of confidence to go forward.
1: This is in Dubai, to the citizens of...
0: It's open to all.
1: Okay.
0: So how does one go? And we had several conferences introducing this subject. So what we did was, in today's technology and science, it's impossible to practice traditional medicine in its purest form. So what we did, we took the technology and the know-how of modern medicine combined with the wisdom of our traditional medicine. So we switch over from one to another as the need arises. There is no doubt that as far as acute medicine, emergencies and surgery is concerned, there is nothing to replace allopathic medicine. But once you have overcome the acute problem, in order to minimize the side effects of drugs, we use alternative approach so that we give the best of both worlds to the patient. So this has been my practice over the last 15 years, and it's working out very well. In fact, now I'm getting patients whom I have put them on allopathic medicine in the hospital. They are now requesting me to take them off. So the pendulum is now swinging the other side, because medicines are getting expensive. As newer and newer medicines come, they all have potential side effects. So we need to find an alternative approach, a cheaper and effective approach for these problems.
1: You know, we hear about the superbugs that are totally resistant to antibiotics, and apparently 12 have been identified, and all 12 are found in the Indian subcontinent. What would alternative medicine say about enhancing one's immunity to resist them or deal with them?
0: Allopathic medicine, as I told you, has everything anti, including antibiotics.
1: Yes, but nothing is pro.
0: Nothing is pro. It's yes. Only complementary medicine that gives you the probiotics.
1: Yes.
0: But more important than that, it has now been shown scientifically there is a particular variety of honey called Manuka honey from New Zealand. That's the number one grade of honey in the world. And in the Western world also, research has been done to show that Manuka honey can destroy the MRSA-resistant organisms. So this is one approach where you could use honey on the wounds, and you don't have to give strong antibiotics. We also have a very effective neem and neem products. You will notice that around a neem tree, you won't find any insects around. Neem is such a powerful antiseptic. So we can use antiseptics instead of antibiotics. So there are alternative approaches to use. The second part is you can boost your immune system with a number of natural substances.
1: Such as?
0: The most important is turmeric.
1: Good to hear that. So curcumin.
0: Curcumin. Curcumin is a very powerful anti-inflammatory. So also is ginger. Ginger is also. So instead of using all the antacids and all, you just boost your digestion power with ginger. You can use ginger and honey. You can use ginger and lemon or ginger, lime and honey. These are all combinations available. You have all the greens, coriander, curry leaves, which are all very rich in iron.
1: You have spinach.
0: You have spinach. You have organic spirulina, which is a superfood.
1: About spirulina, some people are of the opinion that if you take it over a period of time, you don't absorb B-complexes.
0: No, it's got to be preferably an organic.
1: Okay.
0: And you need small quantities.
1: I see.
0: And a very powerful superfood is drumsticks, moringa.
1: Moringa, yes.
0: You know, everybody can afford it. It's a very strong immune stimulant. You can use the leaves, the flower, and the vegetable itself. So instead of just making plain dal, you add moringa drumsticks to it.
1: And it's frequently used in making sambar.
0: Yes. And then we have a number of nuts and seeds. Sunflower seeds, pumpkin seeds, you've got walnut, pine nut, almond, cashews. All these are pistachios. So what you could do is you could have two of each.
1: Just two nuts.
0: Two nuts of each.
1: That's enough?
0: That's because it's enough, it's rich enough to provide all the omega-3 fatty acids, all the, and it's very good for children. See, children today are going into all the fast foods and all, but if you give them these nuts and seeds and tell them to munch, there's nothing like that to give them. These are all superfoods.
1: Dr. Acharya, there is a big public dialogue or debate going on about the virtues of eating apricot pips, the seeds, because some people feel that it is contains an element described as B14 or
0: B17.
1: B17. And others feel it has high levels of cyanide, which will affect the health adversely. What are your thoughts on it?
0: Now, B17 is a vitamin termed amygdalin, and in fact, it's been shown that substances which are rich in B17 are also highly anti-cancerous substances. But if you see, now there is no doubt heavy metal contamination of the soil. We have loads of mercury, chromium, aluminium, lead, all these entering the soil. Unfortunately, these are all due to the toxins coming from our factories and pollutants. So if we don't take care of our environment, we are going to suffer at the expense of eating these things ourselves. So one is the soil part. That's where the partly the organic produce comes in, so that you are free from all these contaminants. Second, the goodness of anything lies in the seed. And Swami has said in one, going back to it, what Swami has said about, he said the youth is the seed. The tree comes from the seed, and from the tree comes the seed. So the seed is the one that is perpetual, and it has the potential of the tree contained in it. So you can see that anything that comes from the seed, the sprouts, are all very rich in nutritive nutraceuticals. So we unfortunately take the pulp and throw the seeds. Another very powerful superfood is pomegranate seed. We should eat the fruit with the seed. We shouldn't throw the seed. Same
1: so chew it up and take the fiber in.
0: So all the goodness is in the seed.
1: It's interesting for me to note that Swami's both general hospitals, one in Prashanthi Nilayam as well as the one in Whitefield, are headed by two doctors who are highly qualified in the Western system of medicine and yet have a lot of awareness and knowledge and faith in the integrative approach. Yourself and Dr. Menon, we hear the same strain that you have to treat the body, mind and spirit as a holistic medicine.
0: Yes.
1: And your faith in all these superfoods. Any other tips for the health of our listeners?
0: I would like to, on this subject of integrative medicine, when we set up our center, mm-hmm. I was told, given instructions, I want the best. So we went very deeply into all systems of medicine.
1: I see. Swami gave the instructions?
0: No, it was when we set up this thing there. And when I went into Ayurveda, into its depth, and we invited Professor Lucas from the Bangalore Ayurvedic College on a 2-year contract to set up the Ayurvedic section there, I had a lot of interaction with him. And then when I went deep into it, I realized that Ayurveda is a perfect science if we follow everything to the letter. And there are diseases, but it's all, as I said, balance. If you keep your Vata, Pitta, Kapha in balance, you stay in good health. It's only when one of the doshas goes out of balance that you suffer sort of side effects of that imbalance.
1: What about genetic, predisposed?
0: There are genetic factors. Anything, the very fact that we have come on this earth is due to our past karmas. So we do carry an element of our genetic past into this
1: present
0: life.
1: Can that be corrected or rectified?
0: I think it's only the power of prayer that can do that. There's nothing more powerful than that. Mm-hmm. Swami has said, if you surrender to the Lord, He will take care. And I'm sure He will take care of everything.
1: Surrender is the key.
0: Surrender is the key.
1: Dr. Acharya, do people sometimes ask, why do you believe that Baba is God?
0: A number of people have asked me.
1: What is your answer?
0: Answer is, I know He is God. For one reason, we all pray to an unknown force whom we call God. Or we talk to a idol, or we talk to a picture or this thing. We meditate, keeping something in our mind. And if this person to whom we pray or meditate tells you exactly what you have prayed, to me He is God. I would just like to share my experience on that. I had a ear problem. This was in the mid-80s. And I was thinking to myself, should I take some medication or take some injection or go for acupuncture or do some of this thing? I had not shared this thought with anybody, with nobody. I just talked and not even talked to my doctor about this. When I came to Parthi, Swami called us for an interview, and as soon as he sat down, he looked at me and said, ear problem? I said, yes, Swami. No injection, no acupuncture, no medication. This is exactly the three things
1: that you were considering.
0: That we were considering and praying for an answer. So I got my answer in a physical form to my prayers. So for me, He is God.
1: And for us too.
0: Yes.
1: My final question to you, Dr. Acharya. More than 5 years have passed since the Mahasamadhi has happened. Has anything changed for you as a devotee?
0: As a devotee, in fact, I can say my faith in Swami has increased, because He has always said, and He also quoted, don't be attached to my form, be attached to my principles, He used to say. The form will change, the form will disappear, but the name will persist forever. And the principles on which it was based, if you analyze Sri Satya Sai Baba, Sri stands for divinity, mm-hmm. Satya is truth, and Baba stands for bliss, awareness, Atma. Beauty, awareness, bliss, Atma. Satchit Ananda. So the entire thing is in the name. So if you only repeat His name, do the Namasmarana, meditate on Him, His principles, I think you just will carry Him in your heart. And on a personal note, while in Hyderabad, we had a wonderful opportunity of being with Swami for several days in Shivam. I had a photograph of Swami, and I wanted Swami to autograph that. Swami took the photograph, took the pen from my hand, looked at me, and He said, when I'm already in your heart, why do you want this? And He gave it back. So when He has said that He is in your heart, if you get that feeling that He is in your heart with you, I think you can carry on wherever you are, at all times, at any times. I think that is my take-home message.
1: Well, on that very sage note, Dr. Acharya, I thank you so much on behalf of all our listeners. It's been very enlightening for me to hear you, and I'm sure our listeners are going to benefit tremendously from your wisdom.
0: Thanks once again for giving me this opportunity.
1: It is our honor and our pleasure, sir. Sai Ram.
0: Sai Ram. Sai Ram.
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Sairam, dear listeners. Bhagwan Baba says that today, our prayers and various forms of worship, meditation, bhajans are all full of selfishness. They are narrow, petty and are undertaken for our own selfish needs and interest. But it should not be so. He lovingly explains further on how our prayers and worship should be. Let us now listen to a divine discourse delivered in Mumbai on the 26th of January 1986.

A person might gain absolute mastery as regards the contents of all the Shastras, the Puranas. He might be a scholar of great attainments in terms of understanding all that is contained in the Vedantas. A person might acquire the capability to conquer different worlds. A person might be the mightiest one on the face of this globe and rule and reign supreme in all splendor. A person could also be that unfortunate one who is a scholar of great attainments in terms of

0: Sidearm, dear listeners, you just heard the Divine Discourse delivered by Bhagwan Baba in Mumbai on the 26th of January 1986. Bhagwan Baba said that today our prayers, worship, meditation and bhajans are all full of selfishness. They are narrow, petty and are undertaken for our own selfish needs and interest. But it should not be so. They should be broadened and shared with others. We must broaden our outlook and let our love spring out and divinity spread out. Only then the fragrance of love will spread all around the world. Thank you and Sai Ram.
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We open with some tranquil music that delightfully conjures up images of a joyful summer's day.

We now offer you some devotional Islamic music. One becomes a Muslim simply by saying the Islamic profession of faith with conviction. This profession is translated as, "There is no true God but Allah, and Muhammad is the messenger of God." According to Prophet Muhammad, Muslim belief means to affirm your faith in Allah, His angels, His books, His messengers, and the last day, and to believe in divine destiny, whether it be good or bad.

We now bring you some Christian music from contemporary times. One of the lesser-known Christian churches are the Quakers, which was founded in the 18th century. Quakers look to their own inner light or voice of conscience, have no fixed set of religious beliefs, and often worship in a free and spontaneous manner.

We now offer you some classical music. Our first work is arranged for harpsichord, a musical instrument which was invented over 500 years ago. It was widely used in the Baroque period of classical music, but after the invention of the piano in the 18th century, it fell into disuse.

0: We now continue with our Bible reading from the Gospel of Matthew, from chapters 21, 22, and 23. Traditionally, the Bible contains four Gospels. The apocryphal Gospel of Thomas is regarded by many scholars as one of the most important texts in understanding early Christianity outside the New Testament. It is one of the earliest accounts of the teachings of Jesus outside the canonical Gospels. It is claimed to be written from the point of view of Didymus Thomas, one of the 12 apostles of Jesus, and contains special revelations and parables made only to Thomas. It is also distinctive in that the Gospel is simply a collection of Jesus' sayings and parables, such as this one from verse 77. I am the light that shines over all things. I am everywhere. From me all came forth, and to me all return. Split a piece of wood, and I am there. Lift a stone, and you will find me there.
1: Chapter 21. And when they drew nigh unto Jerusalem, and were come to Bethphage, unto the Mount of Olives, then sent Jesus two disciples, saying unto them, Go into the village over against you, and straightway ye shall find an ass tied and a colt with her. Loose them and bring them unto me. And if any man say aught unto you, ye shall say, The Lord hath need of them, straightway he will send them. All this was done, that it might be fulfilled which was spoken by the prophet, saying, Tell ye the daughter of Sion, Behold, thy king cometh unto thee, meek, and sitting upon an ass, and a colt the foal of an ass. And the disciples went, and did as Jesus commanded them, and brought the ass and the colt, and put on them their clothes, and they set him thereon. And a very great multitude spread their garments in the way, others cut down branches from the trees, and strawed them in the way. And the multitudes that went before, and that followed, cried, saying, Hosanna to the Son of David! Blessed is he that cometh in the name of the Lord, Hosanna in the highest. And when he was come into Jerusalem, all the city was moved, saying, Who is this? And the multitude said, This is Jesus, the prophet of Nazareth of Galilee. And Jesus went into the temple of God, and cast out all them that sold and bought in the temple, and overthrew the tables of the money changers, and the seats of them that sold doves, and said unto them, It is written, My house shall be called the house of prayer, but ye have made it a den of thieves. And the blind and the lame came to him in the temple, and he healed them. And when the chief priests and scribes saw the wonderful things that he did, and the children crying in the temple, and saying, Hosanna to the Son of David, they were sore displeased, and said unto him, Hearest thou what these say? And Jesus saith unto them, Yea, have ye never read, Out of the mouth of babes and sucklings thou hast perfected praise? And he left them, and went out of the city into Bethany, and he lodged there. Now in the morning, as he returned into the city, he hungered. And when he saw a fig tree in the way, he came to it, and found nothing thereon but leaves only, and said unto it, Let no fruit grow on thee henceforward forever. And presently the fig tree withered away. And when the disciples saw it, they marveled, saying, How soon is the fig tree withered away? Jesus answered and said unto them, Verily I say unto you, if ye have faith and doubt not, ye shall not only do this which is done to the fig tree, but also if ye shall say unto this mountain, Be thou removed, and be thou cast into the sea, it shall be done. And all things whatsoever ye shall ask in prayer, believing, ye shall receive. And when he was come into the temple, the chief priests and the elders of the people came unto him as he was teaching, and said, By what authority doest thou these things? And who gave thee this authority? And Jesus answered and said unto them, I also will ask you one thing, which if ye tell me, I in likewise will tell you by what authority I do these things. The baptism of John, whence was it, from heaven or of men? And they reasoned with themselves, saying, If we shall say from heaven, he will say unto us, Why did ye not then believe him? But if we shall say of men, we fear the people, for all hold John as a prophet. And they answered Jesus and said, We cannot tell. And he said unto them, Neither tell I you by what authority I do these things. But what think ye? A certain man had two sons, and he came to the first and said, Son, go work today in my vineyard. And he answered and said, I will not. But afterward he repented and went. And he came to the second and said likewise. And he answered and said, I go, sir, and went not. Whether of them twain did the will of his father? They say unto him, The first. Jesus saith unto them, Verily I say unto you, that the publicans and the harlots go into the kingdom of God before you. For John came unto you in the way of righteousness, and ye believed him not. But the publicans and the harlots believed him, and ye, when ye had seen it, repented not afterward that ye might believe him. Hear another parable. There was a certain householder which planted a vineyard, and hedged it round about, and digged a winepress in it, and built a tower, and let it out to husbandmen, and went into a far country. And when the time of the fruit drew near, he sent his servants to the husbandmen, that they might receive the fruits of it. And the husbandmen took his servants, and beat one, and killed another, and stoned another. Again, he sent other servants more than the first, and they did unto them likewise. But last of all he sent unto them his son, saying, They will reverence my son. But when the husbandmen saw the son, they said among themselves, This is the heir, come let us kill him, and let us seize on his inheritance. And they caught him, and cast him out of the vineyard, and slew him. When the Lord therefore of the vineyard cometh, what will he do unto those husbandmen? They say unto him, He will miserably destroy those wicked men, and will let out his vineyard unto other husbandmen, which shall render him the fruits in their seasons. Jesus saith unto them, Did ye never read in the Scriptures, The stone which the builders rejected, the same is become the head of the corner? This is the Lord's doing, and it is marvelous in our eyes? Therefore say I unto you, The kingdom of God shall be taken from you, and given to a nation bringing forth the fruits thereof. And whosoever shall fall on this stone shall be broken, but on whomsoever it shall fall, it will grind him to powder. And when the chief priests and Pharisees had heard his parables, they perceived that he spake of them. But when they sought to lay hands on him, they feared the multitude, because they took him for a prophet. Chapter 22. And Jesus answered and spake unto them again by parables, and said, The kingdom of heaven is like unto a certain king which made a marriage for his son, and sent forth his servants to call them that were bidden to the wedding, and they would not come. Again he sent forth other servants, saying, Tell them which are bidden, Behold, I have prepared my dinner, my oxen and my fatlings are killed, and all things are ready. Come unto the marriage. But they made light of it, and went their ways, one to his farm, another to his merchandise. And the remnant took his servants, and entreated them spitefully, and slew them. But when the king heard thereof, he was wroth, and he sent forth his armies, and destroyed those murderers, and burned up their city. Then saith he to his servants, The wedding is ready, but they which were bidden were not worthy. Go ye therefore into the highways, and as many as ye shall find, bid to the marriage. So those servants went out into the highways, and gathered together all as many as they found, both bad and good, and the wedding was furnished with guests. And when the king came in to see the guests, he saw there a man which had not on a wedding garment. And he saith unto him, Friend, how camest thou in hither, not having a wedding garment? And he was speechless. Then said the king to the servants, Bind him hand and foot, and take him away, and cast him into outer darkness. There shall be weeping and gnashing of teeth. For many are called, but few are chosen. Then went the Pharisees, and took counsel how they might entangle him in his talk. And they sent out unto him their disciples, with the Herodians, saying, Master, we know that thou art true, and teachest the way of God in truth, neither carest thou for any man, for thou regardest not the person of men. Tell us therefore, what thinkest thou? Is it lawful to give tribute unto Caesar, or not? But Jesus perceived their wickedness, and said, Why tempt ye me, ye hypocrites? Shew me the tribute money. And they brought unto him a penny. And he saith unto them, Whose is this image and superscription? They say unto him, Caesar's. Then saith he unto them, Render therefore unto Caesar the things which are Caesar's, and unto God the things that are God's. When they had heard these words, they marveled, and left him, and went their way. The same day came to him the Sadducees, which say there is no resurrection, and asked him, saying, Master, Moses said, If a man die having no children, his brother shall marry his wife, and raise up seed unto his brother. Now there were with us seven brethren, and the first, when he had married a wife, deceased, and having no issue, left his wife unto his brother. Likewise the second also, and the third unto the seventh. And last of all the woman died also. Therefore in the resurrection, whose wife shall she be of the seven? For they all had her. Jesus answered and said unto them, Ye do err, not knowing the scriptures, nor the power of God. For in the resurrection they neither marry, nor are given in marriage, but are as the angels of God in heaven. But as touching the resurrection of the dead, have ye not read that which was spoken unto you by God, saying, I am the God of Abraham, and the God of Isaac, and the God of Jacob? God is not the God of the dead, but of the living. And when the multitude heard this, they were astonished at his doctrine. But when the Pharisees had heard that he had put the Sadducees to silence, they were gathered together. Then one of them, which was a lawyer, asked him a question, tempting him, and saying, Master, which is the great commandment in the law? Jesus said unto him, Thou shalt love the Lord thy God with all thy heart, and with all thy soul, and with all thy mind. This is the first and great commandment, and the second is like unto it. Thou shalt love thy neighbor as thyself. On these two commandments hang all the law and the prophets. While the Pharisees were gathered together, Jesus asked them, saying, What think ye of Christ? Whose son is he? They say unto him, The son of David. He saith unto them, How then doth David in spirit call him Lord, saying, The Lord said unto my Lord, Sit thou on my right hand till I make thine enemies thy footstool. If David then call him Lord, how is he his son? And no man was able to answer him a word, neither durst any man from that day forth ask him any more questions. Chapter 23. Then spake Jesus to the multitude, and to his disciples, saying, The scribes and the Pharisees sit in Moses' seat. All therefore whatsoever they bid you observe, that observe and do. But do not ye after their works, for they say, and do not. For they bind heavy burdens and grievous to be borne, and lay them on men's shoulders, but they themselves will not move them with one of their fingers. But all their works they do for to be seen of men. They make broad their phylacteries, and enlarge the borders of their garments, and love the uppermost rooms at feasts, and the chief seats in the synagogues, and greetings in the markets, and to be called of men, Rabbi, Rabbi. But be not ye called Rabbi, for one is your master, even Christ, and all ye are brethren. Call no man your father upon the earth, for one is your Father which is in heaven. Neither be ye called masters, for one is your master, even Christ. But he that is greatest among you shall be your servant. And whosoever shall exalt himself shall be abased, and he that shall humble himself shall be exalted. But woe unto you, scribes and Pharisees, hypocrites, for ye shut up the kingdom of heaven against men. For ye neither go in yourselves, neither suffer ye them that are entering to go in. Woe unto you, scribes and Pharisees, hypocrites, for ye devour widows' houses, and for a pretense make long prayer. Therefore ye shall receive the greater damnation. Woe unto you, scribes and Pharisees, hypocrites, for ye compass sea and land to make one proselyte, and when he is made, ye make him twofold more the child of hell than yourselves. Woe unto you, ye blind guides, which say, Whosoever shall swear by the temple, it is nothing, but whosoever shall swear by the gold of the temple, he is a debtor. Ye fools and blind, for whether is greater, the gold or the temple that sanctifieth the gold? And whosoever shall swear by the altar, it is nothing, but whosoever sweareth by the gift that is upon it, he is guilty. Ye fools and blind, for whether is greater, the gift or the altar that sanctifieth the gift? Whoso therefore shall swear by the altar, sweareth by it, and by all things thereon. And whoso shall swear by the temple, sweareth by it, and by him that dwelleth therein. And he that shall swear by heaven, sweareth by the throne of God, and by him that sitteth thereon. Woe unto you, scribes and Pharisees, hypocrites, for ye pay tithe of mint and anise and cumin, and have omitted the weightier matters of the law, judgment, mercy, and faith. These ought ye to have done, and not to leave the other undone. Ye blind guides, which strain at a gnat and swallow a camel. Woe unto you, scribes and Pharisees, hypocrites, for ye make clean the outside of the cup and of the platter, but within they are full of extortion and excess. Thou blind Pharisee, cleanse first that which is within the cup and platter, that the outside of them may be clean also. Woe unto you, scribes and Pharisees, hypocrites, for ye are like unto whited sepulchres, which indeed appear beautiful outward, but are within full of dead men's bones and of all uncleanness. Even so ye also outwardly appear righteous unto men, but within ye are full of hypocrisy and iniquity. Woe unto you, scribes and Pharisees, hypocrites, because ye build the tombs of the prophets and garnish the sepulchres of the righteous, and say, If we had been in the days of our fathers, we would not have been partakers with them in the blood of the prophets. Wherefore ye be witnesses unto yourselves, that ye are the children of them which killed the prophets. Fill ye up then the measure of your fathers. Ye serpents, ye generation of vipers, how can ye escape the damnation of hell? Wherefore, behold, I send unto you prophets and wise men and scribes, and some of them ye shall kill and crucify, and some of them shall ye scourge in your synagogues, and persecute them from city to city, that upon you may come all the righteous blood shed upon the earth, from the blood of righteous Abel unto the blood of Zacharias, son of Berechias, whom ye slew between the temple and the altar. Verily I say unto you, all these things shall come upon this generation. O Jerusalem, Jerusalem, thou that killest the prophets and stonest them which are sent unto thee, how often would I have gathered thy children together, even as a hen gathereth her chickens under her wings, and ye would not. Behold, your house is left unto you desolate. For I say unto you, ye shall not see me henceforth, till ye shall say, Blessed is he that cometh in the name of the Lord.
0: We now offer you some relaxing guitar music.

We now bring you a Sikh kirtan. The kirtan ragas, or melodies, are arranged for different times of the day, such as for morning, evening, and night. The timings of ragas also complement the changes in people's temperament during the day. There are, however, no ragas prescribed for the time 12 a.m. to 3 a.m., as one would normally be asleep or engaged in meditation during this period.

We now offer you a recital from the Holy Quran. Before printing was widely adopted, the Quran was transmitted by copyists and calligraphers. Since Muslim tradition felt that directly portraying sacred figures and events might lead to idolatry, it was considered wrong to decorate the Quran with pictures. Instead, Muslims lavished love and care upon the sacred text itself, and calligraphy became especially revered among Islamic arts, since it was the primary means for preserving the Quran.

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We hope that you enjoyed our special selection of soothing music and readings from sacred scriptures, and will join us for the next edition. Until then, Sai Ram from Prashanti Nilayam.

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We hope that you will find the next hour inspiring and informing. Today, we focus on the unique gifts from the Buddhist faith. We open with the Buddhist testimony of faith, the Three Refuges. It states how the follower of Buddhism takes refuge in the Buddha's teachings, and the community of Buddhists. This prayer is repeated 3 times. Bhagavan Sri Satya Sai Baba has explained that the real meaning of the prayer is, you must divert your mind, that is buddhi, towards dharma, right conduct. And right conduct should aim at serving society. When this is done, society is purified.

We now present a chant of the mantra Om Mane Padme Hum that was performed in Bhagwan's presence by Tibetan monks.